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0: Hey, you mob, Rhonda Purcell here. My mob are Quandamooka people, Waka Waka people, and the Goakoa people. 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
1: G'day, Troy Cassidaly here. As a musician, there's nothing worse than getting sick and not being able to perform. So I make sure I get vaccinated against winter nasties like flu. Viruses are always changing, so it's important to get regular vaccinations, especially if you're a bit older like me. I love meeting happy, healthy mob at my gigs. 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Authorised by the Australian Government, Canberra.

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3: 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We've read lots of comments. The good, the bad, and the grumpy. A bit like this one. I'm so done with scammers. We want you to know, we're on it. Optus's scam technology has blocked over 890 million scam calls and texts since 2020. Protecting Aussies from scams? We're on it.

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0: Hello, I'm Adam Evans with the NIRS News. It's been confirmed that a second migratory bird has tested positive for the deadly strain of bird flu on a remote beach in Western Australia's south coast.
1: And we want people to be vigilant. This is obviously a very concerning situation, but it's one that we're prepared for.
0: That was Western Australia Premier Roger Cook. Meanwhile, one of the nation's biggest poultry producers has locked down its entire WA operations in response to the latest H5N1 bird flu confirmation. Members of the First People's Assembly of Victoria are giving their inaugural speeches today. The body is the decision-making arm of Geelong Wall, Victoria's treaty body. Giving his inaugural address, Geelong Wall co-chairperson Jarrah Murray-Jackson has paid tribute to those who paved the way for the treaty body.
2: I see people from many nations, carrying different histories and experiences. But I also see something that we all have in common, responsibility. Responsibility to our ancestors, responsibility to our communities, responsibility for the generations to come. Our ancestors fought to keep culture, language and connection to country alive. Because of them, we are here today, not as spectators, not as bystanders, but as leaders.
0: Reforms to cut the cost of the National Disability Insurance Scheme will need the support of the Coalition to pass. It's estimated 240,000 people will be removed from the scheme over 4 years. Greens leader Larissa Waters has told the ABC the government needs to scrap the bill.
3: They've chosen to send 241,000 people off support. And there's nowhere for those folk to go. These other supports that they're promising aren't in existence yet. And so we will fight these cuts with everything we've got. And my call today is for the government to withdraw that bill. We want to see this bill gone.
0: The federal government is hoping to free up about $35 billion over a decade through the changes to the scheme. Too many lives are being lost while patients wait in ambulances outside hospital emergency departments. That's according to the Australian Medical Association.
4: Unfortunately, we've all read the headlines of people losing their lives in ambulances while waiting for emergency care. Now, we don't know for certain, of course, whether all of those were preventable, but even if one of them was, that's one life too many.
0: That's Dr. Danielle McMullen, AMA President on the ABC. The AMA says ambulance ramping has reached its most dangerous levels in years. Ramping refers to the time paramedics have to wait outside emergency rooms with patients in their ambulances because they have no beds available. We'll have more coming up next.
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0: To sport and in soccer, New Zealand's World Cup hopes are still alive, but they'll have to win the next game against Belgium to secure a spot at the knockout stage. New Zealand scored in their first half of their game against Egypt today, but they conceded 3 goals after the break to lose 3-1. In today's other games, Cape Verde held Uruguay to a shock 2-2 draw. Spain defeated Saudi Arabia 4-0, while Belgium and Iran played out a 0-0 draw. Now for a look at the capital city weather for tomorrow. Sunny in Magog in Brisbane with a top of 22. 18 and mostly sunny on Gadigal Country, Sydney, while it's 13 and partly cloudy on Ngunnawal Gambri Country, Canberra. 16 and partly cloudy in Nam, Melbourne, and showers in Nipaluna, Hobart with a max of 11. A top of 15 and partly cloudy in Tundanya, Adelaide. Sunny and 21 degrees in Borley, Perth, and sunny in Garamilla, Darwin with a top of 32. If you have any stories that you'd like to share with us, you can send us an email to news@nirs.org.au. That's news@nirs.org.au.
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6: We're all making it all up. Monday, Monday. I love that day.
10: And what a beautiful day it's turned out to be.
6: Fantastic. Yes. I thought it was going to be rainy after Sunday.
10: I did too, yeah. But look at this beautiful day.
6: I think we've lucked out, bro.
10: Yeah.
6: We've lucked out.
10: Yeah, and the cold weather's coming too. So with that clearing of all the cloud, it's going to get cold.
6: Oh, yeah.
10: Yeah.
6: Hey, welcome to the Drive Show. We're ready to go on a beautiful Monday here on AAA Murray Country. Before we go any further into the program, we acknowledge the traditional custodians of the lands of which we're broadcasting from and to. Pay our respects to elders past and present, and also acknowledge the continuing sovereignty of all First Nations peoples and mobs right across the lands. We've got Dragoth coming up. Beard is gone. Looking forward, and how long? What are you doing today, bro?
10: I'll be talking tree speech, turning over a new keef, eye pie. And I'll have a Trump date as well.
6: Sounds good. Lettuce Stick Band, Rochelle Pitt, Tyler Rodriguez, just some of the artists coming up in today's show. Roger Knox kicking it off, though, with Corey Rose. And welcome to the Drive Show.

0: It's time for the AAA Murray Country Trump Update. Trump Day.
1: Well, ahead of the upcoming America 250 celebrations, Donald Trump has spent $14 million renovating the Lincoln Memorial Reflecting Pool in Washington. He wanted to turn the historical pool American flag blue. So that was recently completed, but now it's all starting to come apart. The blue paint has been peeling and the water has turned green with algae. And the president is now scrambling to fix it again before next month's birthday celebrations.
0: Well, I've now called in my own pool guy to fix it. He's installed a new pool cleaner that we've nicknamed Epstein because it's a creepy crawly. He's also put in a stack of chemicals that he assures me will work. Over time, the current frog vomit green will turn to a lime green like the color of a runny nose on the Hulk. Then it'll go a sort of spinach green, then a pale green. Then finally, a week later, it'll be bluer than a Smurf having a heart attack. Beautiful.
1: It's confident.

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0: Rochelle Pitt, identity, sort of what I'm going through at the moment.
1: An identity crisis.
0: Yeah, Friday night I was like, I'm going to shave this beard off. I'm tired of having to, you know, get 30,000 napkins to enjoy a meal and also use a straw every time I want to have a drink.
1: Yeah, you did say that.
0: Mm. Yeah. So I was like, the next time you see me, you probably won't recognize
1: me.
0: Well,
1: I didn't. I had to look twice when I came in. Yeah. But there's a lot of it gone. It must have been a hell of a weight.
0: It was looking awesome to a point. Because I had the razor up on this side of my face, on the right side of my face, and then I was using the mirror and I was trying to get it as even as possible, and then I just heard this, and it went right down to like...
1: Oh, it's the skin.
0: My skin.
1: Oh, my goodness.
0: So there was a hole in my face, and I thought, well, might be time to start again. I didn't shave it. Like, I didn't, like, you know, with a razor. Yeah. I just used the electric razor and got down to, like, a, I don't know.
1: Yeah. A bit of stubble, about a 5 o'clock shadow, yeah.
0: That's it.
1: Yeah.
0: 5 o'clock somewhere.
1: Yeah. It's an Alan Jackson beard. It's a 5 o'clock shadow somewhere. That's good. So how long will it, are you going to grow up, are you going to grow up back?
0: Well, my grandma was stoked. She loves seeing the beard gone, you know.
1: She wants to see your lovely face.
0: She said to Dad once, oh, are we ever going to know what he looks like without a beard?
1: Yeah.
0: You know, he's going to look old while he's young.
1: Mm.
0: Are we going to know what he looked like when he was young is what she said.
1: She knows.
0: Yeah.
1: Yeah.
0: I'm not too fussed. Like, it's maintenance. Like, it's more time out of your day, especially when it grows back like old mate from the Noah's Ark movie.
1: Yeah.
0: You turn around and then it's back again.
1: Yeah, it's back.
0: So we'll see how we go, see how long I can put up with keeping it short for and then go from there. But
1: Well, it's good to see your cheeks and your chin again.
0: We're back. We're back. BB King coming up next. The thrill is gone here on AAA Murray Country.

0: Sometimes a Pucker Char. Billy Joe Spears before that, and BB King with The Thrill Is Gone. 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
1: Well, Eugene must have been happy to see the winter solstice. Was it really cold when you...
0: That was Sunday.
1: That was on Sunday, yeah.
0: Yesterday, so the days are getting longer.
1: Would have lost that insulation. Yeah, funnily enough, though, apparently the sunsets get... So the sun sets later, but the dawns continue to be later until about July 4.
0: Ah.
1: So even though it's the shortest day... The sun will set later.
0: Yeah, I gotcha.
1: And the dawn will be earlier, later. I don't know.
0: Look, I tell ya,
1: the more it doesn't actually kick in.
0: The more that you talk about it, the more confused I am.
1: Well, I'm confused as well. But in Tasmania, they do the winter solstice swim as part of Dark Mofo down there. And they did that. There's about 3,000 people went to Hobart's Long Beach to swim. The temperature just before sunrise was 4°C.
0: Oh.
1: The water temperature was 12°C, but the apparent temperature, which is what you feel, was -1. So a particularly cold swim this morning. Lots of people do it, though, every year, including a Tasmanian Margie, who's 96. She said she'd been doing the swim every year since they started doing it. She said there was something wonderful. You get this feeling of euphoria afterwards. The adrenaline of it, everyone came out of the water with a big smile. And she said it's a celebration of being all together. So I suppose, you know, if you get your kit off and get in there and do that. They had a group of swimmers from Queensland who all arrived dressed as frogs. They'd find it particularly cold, the Queenslander.
0: Frog skin.
1: Have you ever had an icy cold shower? I've only had one really cold shower. I was in Guy and Tinga one year for shearing, and the hot water was not working, and it was the end of August. That's because just before spring, and it was actually quite cold. And I thought that they were going to turn the hot water on when I went to the shower, but nothing happened. So I just got under the water and but the feeling afterwards, I know what they mean when they say you know, that euphoria.
0: Yeah,
1: just amazing when you have it's, you know, icy cold and then you step out. Yeah,
0: there's been a bunch of music festivals that I've gone to where the hot water's not working or has run out.
1: Yeah,
0: when you go for your shower, that is exhilarating, and an idea of how much of a Queenslander I am. The furthest south that I've ever swum is Newcastle, and I hated that swim, and I was a kid too then, so it would have been like, you know,
1: kids can swim in any temperature.
0: Yeah.
1: That's right,
0: exactly. No go for me, okay. And that's still the record, the personal best as far south I've swum. Yeah,
1: yeah. So no go mofo for you.
0: No.
1: Okay, fair enough.
0: Not even in summer.

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0: Coming up to the second hour of the program here on Triple A Murray Country, we're talking the furthest south you've swum. What's the furthest south you've swum?
1: I have swum at St Kilda Beach in Victoria.
0: Oh, what?
1: Yeah.
0: Oh, was it summer?
1: Yeah, it was. Oh, we went down there with the cartoon show, Cartoon Connection there, 1 year. And we went to Luna Park there.
0: Yeah.
1: On the pier. And then we all had to swim as part of our, you know, just what we were doing with all our characters. I was in the clown suit, so.
0: You swam in the clown suit?
1: Yeah, yeah. I only went up to my.
0: Did the boots drag you down?
1: No, I took those off.
0: Smart.
1: I wouldn't swim in the boots, no, mate. No.
0: Be like flippers.
1: My pom-poms got a bit of salt in them. But I think it did him good. You know, the worst thing about a beach is getting the sand out of everything. You're dragging the salt out of your pom-poms. That's quite hard.
2: That's great.
0: All Them Witches coming up next with Call Me Star here on Triple A Murray Country.

0: Hello, I'm Adam Evans with the NIRS News. A second migratory bird testing positive to the deadly H5 bird flu virus in regional Western Australia is concerning, but Australia is well prepared.
1: So we're continuing to work with the Commonwealth, and we will from here on in to make sure that we have every resource that we need and every opportunity that we can take to ensure that we stay on top of this these early detections and minimise or eliminate any risk to the West Australian agriculture industry.
0: That's WA Premier Roger Cook there. The sick giant Northern Petrel was found in Esperance, 700 kilometres southeast of Perth. The public is being urged to stay vigilant and report any dead or sick wildlife to 1800 675 888. Indigenous communities need the support and freedom to shape their own future. That's what Jarrah Murray-Jackson, the co-chair of Gallangwal, has told the First Peoples Assembly of Victoria during his inaugural speech.
2: Too many of our organisations are still forced into work within systems that were never designed for us. That is not a future that I want for our people, because economic self-determination is not about money, it's about freedom. Freedom to make decisions. Freedom to back our own priorities. Freedom to create opportunities for future generations. When I think about what success looks like, I think about nations that are strong enough to shape their own future.
0: The First Peoples Assembly is the decision-making arm of Gallangwal, Victoria's independent body overseeing the treaty process. Grandfathering for the federal government's changes to the capital gains tax will lock in years of tax breaks for wealthy property investors. That's what Greens leader Larissa Waters has told the ABC.
3: But the government really missed an opportunity to actually address the housing crisis. By keeping all of that legacy negative gearing and capital gains tax in place, those professional property investors who've got 50 or 100 homes are going to be sitting pretty forever, while young people will still struggle.
0: Under the changes, the 50% capital gains tax will be replaced with a discount based on inflation. Grandfathering means the changes will only apply to assets bought before the changes come into effect in 2027. And a drama series directed entirely by Indigenous creatives has racked up 5 nominations for the 66th Logie Awards. Mystery Road Origin is nominated for Best Drama Program, while Mark Cole Smith and Tully Narkle are nominated for Best Lead Actor and Actress in a Drama respectively, while Clarence Ryan is up for Best Supporting Actor, along with Eloise Hart, who is in the running for the Graham Kennedy Award for Most Popular New Talent for her performance in Mystery Road and Goolagong. Her co-star Lilla Maguire is also up for an award for her performance in Goolagong. We'll have more coming up next.
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0: To sport, and Sydney Swans midfielder Taylor Adams has announced his retirement from the AFL effective immediately. He's been hampered by injuries this year, and he's told his teammates today he's retiring. Adams has played 229 games since he was drafted by Greater Western Sydney in 2011. He's played most of his games for Collingwood, where he was selected in the All-Australian team in 2020. Now for a look at the capital city weather for tomorrow. Sunny in Magidge in Brisbane with a top of 22. 18 and mostly sunny on Gadigal Country, Sydney, while it's 13 and partly cloudy on Ngunnawal Gambri Country, Canberra. 16 and partly cloudy in Nam, Melbourne, and showers in Nipaluna, Hobart with a max of 11. A top of 15 and partly cloudy in Tundanya, Adelaide. Sunny and 21 degrees in Borley, Perth, and sunny in Garamilla, Darwin with a top of 32. If you have any stories that you'd like to share with us, you can send us an email to news@nirs.org.au. 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
11: It's Monday. We're having a cracker here on Triple A Murray Country. Burl Ives, Morgan Evans.
12: Ooh, Burl Ives and Morgan Evans.
11: Sunkill Moon as well. Good music. Yeah, that's good music. Yes. Saltwater Band will kick it off, though. And in this hour, where's the magic sheet of paper? Dragoth and Looking Forward.
12: Ooh.
11: What are you doing this
12: hour? I'll be turning over a new keef.
11: Sounds good. Saltwater Band, as mentioned before. Welcome to the show if you just joined us here on Triple A.

0: driving you home this afternoon here on AAA Murray Country. Sunkill Moon there with Carry Me Ohio, Lane Pittman and Saltwater Band. Saw some fellas out front yesterday with a drag net.
1: Oh, on the bay.
0: On the bay.
1: Mm-hmm.
0: Now, I don't know. I fish, right?
1: Mm-hmm.
0: Put some crab pots out every now and then.
1: Yeah, you do.
0: I do think that the whole dragnet thing's a bit of a cheat.
1: Mm.
0: You know what I mean?
1: Mm. Yeah.
0: And they caught the same stingray twice, so I thought...
1: How do you know it was the same one?
0: Oh, mate, I know.
1: Same hat.
0: I'm like, what, Aquaman? Well, not anymore. I shaved the beard, but it's just, I don't think it is in the same... It's a successful way to fish if
1: yes,
0: you want to catch
1: but
0: fish.
1: But it's not the true spirit of it.
0: I don't think so.
1: Yeah, I agree.
0: I think it's a bit of a hack.
1: Mm.
0: But either way, interesting to see what they pulled up. Predominantly large mullet. I think everything else knows how to get out of the way pretty quick.
1: Yep.
0: Depends how slow your dragger is.
1: Mm-hmm.
0: Out in the water waiting.
1: Yeah.
0: But too good, yeah, no. Mm. Interesting to see different methods of catching fish.
1: Yeah, I guess so. But you like the old-fashioned way, just do it in your own time.
0: I do, yeah. Mm. Take the time out of the day, go for a fish, it's always good.
1: Mm.
0: Crabbing is different again.
1: Yeah.
0: I think that's like that's an art of its own.
1: Mm.
0: I picked that up really quickly, which has been fun.
1: Yeah.
0: But yeah, no, it's interesting.
1: Mm.
0: Anyway, so many ways to fish.
1: There are, each to his own.

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0: Morgan Evans there, Triple A Murray Country, Burlives. Before that, Nachi Roach, Driving You Home.
1: So I read a great interview over the weekend with Keith Richards talking about the Stones' upcoming new release album, Foreign Tongues, which is out next month, but also the fact that he's just become a great granddad at 82, which is, you know, a lot of people thought he wouldn't make, 22, but here he is. 82, he's got a whole lot of grandkids, and now he's a great granddad. His grandfathering style, he says, I try to let them hang out with me as long as possible, then I hand them back, which is nice to know because
0: that
1: we all do the
0: so
1: same
0: cool.
1: thing. I've got three or four new ones, he said. When I say new, I mean two or four, 3 years old, or four, or one, or maybe five. I lose track, which is good.
0: Did he actually say that?
1: I lose track, I know, which is good. We're not the only ones that forget how many grandkids you got, and also you call them by a different name. You always said you'd never do that, but I did that. You call out, and then you by the third one, you get the name right.
0: Yes.
1: Just you to get confused. So he also quit smoking about 6 years ago, cigarettes. He's not drinking either. So I like this quote. Yeah, it's only a ton of heroin a day now, so I'm all right.
0: Oh, get out of town.
1: And he also talked about his loathing of tech. Unlike Mick. Mick apparently is all over, he likes social media tech. His daily relationship with tech, his quote was, an electric kettle, and that's about it, pal. And that goes for his music because he said he sixes the old ways of recording. As my dad would have said, I'm old school. He said he's seen records go from being made on two-track tapes stuck to the wall to suddenly 8 tracks, then 16, 24, then digital, and he doesn't reckon it really helps the music at all. So he likes just to stick to his
0: good on him.
1: Yeah.
0: That is so
1: which
0: cool.
1: is great. And when I finished that article, I saw another thing pop up. You know, we were talking about Rod Stewart cancelling one of his concerts last week.
0: So to go to the game.
1: Go to the soccer.
0: Yeah, that was terrific.
1: Well, he was in Utah on Saturday night doing a concert and he was forced to pause mid-song to use an oxygen tank after he nearly fainted on stage. So he's 81. He's a bit younger than Keith. So he doubled over when he was halfway through this song. He grabbed onto some instruments to keep himself upright and then he waited for staff to bring an oxygen tank onto his side of the stage. He took a few deep breaths before he came back to the middle of the stage and said to everybody, the show must go on, he said. I nearly fainted back there. Then he asked his fans if he could sit down on the stairs to sing the rest of the song. And then he finished the show while sitting in the chair.
0: Legend.
1: I don't know what song he was singing. The first puff is the deepest.
0: Oh, yeah, yo. Oh, that's awesome.
1: My lung and hearts are free tonight. But at least, I suppose then, I mean, he's just embracing it, isn't he? I mean, I think that's great.
0: I think he's still sort of recovering from his big...
1: His laryngitis.
0: His
1: laryngitis from the concert, got it for yelling for, Scotland in the World Cup. So, you never cry wolf, do you? You never say, oh, I'm sick, and then you actually... So he's actually keeled over on stage, but then he had to keep going because no one would believe him.

0: Adam Harvey with Sail Away. Pegram Brothers with Nowhere Else But Here, and The Animals with House of the Rising Sun. I'm so excited for NAIDOC this year, man.
1: Yes, well, it's only a couple of weeks away.
0: We're not far off. Mm. It'll be my birthday on the 4th, and then NAIDOC kicks off on the 5th.
1: Ooh, there you go.
0: And I'm so keen for all of the OBs, specifically the Gold Coast one, because we had so much fun at that one last year. Mm. And all of the fellas that stopped by at the back of the Sun Stadium there.
1: Yep.
0: It was great to see Lachie Little as well. Ended up going to see his performance live a couple of weeks later at Hoda, mm-hmm. The Breaking Into Heaven release of that album. And, like, it was just a real vibe last year. I absolutely loved it.
1: Yeah, good weather too.
0: Yeah, phenomenal.
1: Keeps up pretty great.
0: Phenomenal. I think Dad stopped past that OB as well. Yeah. Say g'day.
1: Yeah.
0: Also the one that
1: He came with us to Logan.
0: At Logan there too.
1: Yeah, everyone knew him.
0: Yeah.
1: Like, spent the whole time just, you know, networking.
0: Great. I'd say, now, can you go grab some fellas to talk to on radio? He'd bring them over.
1: He did all the interview setups. Like, he was amazing.
0: He's a great PR person.
1: Yes, terrific producer too.
0: Great producer. Good on your Dad. I know, looking forward to it this year. It's going to be good. And as mentioned before, big celebrations because, birthday on the Sunday and then...
1: Yes. Oh, it's a Sunday.
0: My birthday's on Saturday,
1: birthday.
0: Saturday. Okay. Yeah. And then packing up after the birthday, it'll be straight into NAIDOC and all of the OBs. So very much looking forward to it.
1: Very good.
0: Warumbi Band coming up next, joining my life here on Triple A Murray Country. Adam Harvey, Sail Away, Triple A Murray Country, Pegram Brothers... and The Animals before that. I'm so looking forward to NAIDOC this year and specifically getting down the Gold Coast because I had such a ball down there last year at the event down there at the back of the Sun Stadium and the market stalls and everything that was set up.
1: Catching
0: up with old Lachie Little as well. He popped bass for a yarn and ended up watching his performance back down there at Hoda maybe a month or two after or maybe a few weeks after. Mm-hmm. But, I mean, this part of the year always blends into one for me because, you know, you go up north for a little bit or you go out here, out there. Yep. So good. Lot to be done. For a yarn and ended up watching his performance back down there at Hoda maybe a month or two after or maybe a few weeks after. Mm-hmm. But, I mean, this part of the year always blends into one for me because, you know, you go up north for a little bit or you go out here, out there. Yep.

0: Hey, you mob, Kevin Crepignery here. Cambu Health is celebrating 50 years with a gala ball on Saturday, the 1st of August. Enjoy a three-course dinner with special guests Sean Chilborough, the Fringe Dwellers, Olivia Coe Fox, and myself. 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
1: Station sponsor.

0: The Future with Mustard Courage there. It's Triple A Murray Country. We had Wurrumpi Band joining my life and Max Jackson coming up next and seeing us out for the hour.
1: Ooh, power hour next.
0: Power hour fast approaching. Mm-hmm. How long is coming up in the next hour? What will you be yarning about?
1: I'll be talking iPie and Greaser.
0: Sounds good. Whoa, yeah. Hang on.
1: What?
0: Greaser.
1: Greaser, yeah.
0: Like the...
1: Grease.
0: Oh, okay.
1: Car grease, not hair grease.
0: Okay, yeah. Good. That was a kind of a bit of both with that music, yeah. Right?
1: Yeah, true.

0: Hello, I'm Adam Evans with the NIRS News. It's been confirmed that a second migratory bird has tested positive for the deadly strain of bird flu on a remote beach in Western Australia's south coast.
1: And we want people to be vigilant. This is obviously a very concerning situation, but it's one that we're prepared for.
0: That was Western Australia Premier Roger Cook. Meanwhile, one of the nation's biggest poultry producers has locked down its entire WA operations in response to the latest H5N1 bird flu confirmation. Members of the First Peoples Assembly of Victoria are giving their inaugural speeches today. The body is the decision-making arm of Geelong Wall, Victoria's treaty body. Giving his inaugural address, Geelong Wall co-chairperson Jarrah Murray-Jackson has paid tribute to those who paved the way for the treaty body.
2: I see people from many nations, carrying different histories and experiences. But I also see something that we all have in common, responsibility. Responsibility to our ancestors, responsibility to our communities, responsibility for the generations to come. Our ancestors fought to keep culture, language and connection to country alive. Because of them, we are here today. Not as spectators, not as bystanders, but as leaders.
0: Reforms to cut the cost of the National Disability Insurance Scheme will need the support of the Coalition to pass. It's estimated 240,000 people will be removed from the scheme over 4 years. Greens leader Larissa Waters has told the ABC the government needs to scrap the bill.
3: They've chosen to send 241,000 people off support. And there's nowhere for those folk to go. These other supports that they're promising aren't in existence yet. And so we will fight these cuts with everything we've got. And my call today is for the government to withdraw that bill. We want to see this bill gone.
0: The federal government is hoping to free up about $35 billion over a decade through the changes to the scheme. Too many lives are being lost while patients wait in ambulances outside hospital emergency departments. That's according to the Australian Medical Association.
4: Unfortunately, we've all read the headlines of people losing their lives in ambulances while waiting for emergency care. Now, we don't know for certain, of course, whether all of those were preventable, but even if one of them was, that's one life too many.
0: That's Dr. Danielle McMullen, AMA President on the ABC. The AMA says ambulance ramping has reached its most dangerous levels in years. Ramping refers to the time paramedics have to wait outside emergency rooms with patients in their ambulances because they have no beds available. In entertainment news, an Australian actress agreed to take on a superhero role without ever reading the script. That's what Millie Alcock has told the ABC.
5: So I kind of didn't really fully comprehend what I was getting myself into, but I knew that it was based off Tom King's Women of Tomorrow. And I just kind of saw it as this incredible opportunity, but also presented itself as this immense challenge to star in a superhero film. And also Kara's innate ability to be so incredibly human for someone who is so extraordinary.
0: The second film in the DC Universe is directed by fellow Australian Craig Gillespie. Supergirl hits cinemas on Thursday. To sport and in soccer, New Zealand is at the bottom of its group at the FIFA World Cup, but it still has a chance to claim a place in the knockout stage. New Zealand lost to Egypt 3-1 today, which means they have to win their next match against Belgium on Saturday to keep their hopes alive. One of the tournament's favourites, Spain, defeated Saudi Arabia 4-1 today, while Cape Verde secured a shock 2-2 draw with Uruguay. Belgium and Iran drew 0-0. Now for a look at the capital city weather for tomorrow. Sunny in Magog in Brisbane with a top of 22. 18 and mostly sunny on Gadigal Country, Sydney, while it's 13 and partly cloudy on Ngunnawal Gambri Country, Canberra. 16 and partly cloudy in Nam, Melbourne, and showers in Nipaluna, Hobart with a max of 11. A top of 15 and partly cloudy in Tundanya, Adelaide. Sunny and 21 degrees in Borley, Perth, and sunny in Garamilla, Darwin with a top of 32. If you have any stories that you'd like to share with us, you can send us an email to news@nirs.org.au. That's news@nirs.org.au.
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10: Surprise, surprise. I usually talk earlier than that.
11: Yeah, you let it go right out.
10: Just to make sure you're on your toes. Mm. What a mad hour we got ahead of us. You're doing Greaser.
11: Greaser and iPie next.
10: Sounds good. How long coming up as well? We've got Keith Whitley in this hour, Neil Young, Glenn Scuthorpe and Yachty Indy.
11: Excellent.
10: Sounds like a power hour to me, bro.
11: It does to me too.
10: Welcome if you just drove here.
11: You just
10: welcome
11: drove
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10: Or if you're chilling at home, that's good too.
11: Oh, you'll be chilling all right down to 10 tonight. Oh. You beauty.
10: Ah, you can take that back.

0: Glenn Scuthorpe, Jesus in Nashville. Kyla Bell featuring Nookie with Took a Turn and Yoth Indy with One Blood. Four strong wins coming up next by Neil Young here on AAA Murray Country.
1: I probably should have left this for Thursday for Pie Day, but with cold weather coming from tonight, you know.
0: Oh, you're declaring it a full week of pie.
1: I might declare it a full week of pie.
0: Okay.
1: Weather.
0: What would today's be?
1: Well, have you ever heard of Piney the Pie Man?
0: No.
1: Piney the Pie Man is quite a famous pie man. He's a pie ambassador for the Australian Pie Council. He's probably Australia.
0: The Pie Council.
1: Yeah, Pie Council. We have an Aussie Pie Council. He's probably Australia's only full-time pieman and career professional pie eater. He eats thousands of pies. His mission is to visit every bakery cafe in Australia. He reckons there's about 4,000 to 5,000 pie makers between Australia's northernmost bakery, which is in Bamaga, up in Cape York, mm-hmm. and the nation's southernmost in Huonville, which is in Tasmania. Piney has visited both these pie shops, along with about 1,000 others, so he knows his pies. Right. And he's just come up with three of his most unusual flavours for this winter. One is the kebab pie from a kebab shop in Sydney. The pie, a kebab pie, it's got layers of mozzarella cheese, kebab beef, barbecue sauce, more cheese, kebab chicken, chili sauce, and a final layer of cheese and garlic sauce on top.
0: Holy.
1: And then it sits in a pie.
0: That's a lot that's going on, eh?
1: That's a big packet in a pie, isn't it? That's a lot in a pie. I don't know how to get your mouth around that one. Anyway, yeah. That's the kebab pie. The second new one is Nana's Bubble and Squeak Pie. I like the sound of this one because I love Bubble and Squeak. You know, that's the leftover stuff from, you know.
0: That could be whatever.
1: Yeah, hey? Whatever. Mm-hmm. Whatever, you know, old mashed potato, peas, a bit old bacon, a bit old mince. Mm-hmm. So the Bubble and Squeak Pie is made with roast veggies at the bakehouse in Canberra. And the third is the brisket cheeseburger pie that comes from a bakery in Newcastle. Nothing from Queensland is in his unusual pies, but I don't know if he continues on his mission. Next up for Piney is the 2026 official Great Aussie Pie Competition, which is held in Melbourne at the end of August. So just after the muster, if you're interested in going down to the pie comp, mm-hmm. I reckon it'd be a good thing to do. If you've done the muster, you've got to go and do the pie. but, you know, if one of those three pies, if they take your fancy, they're unusual pies, aren't they?
0: We might pick a couple for the week.
1: We might, yeah.
0: Might have a crack.
1: Because I think if we declare the whole week of pie week, it's going to be cold, mm-hmm. You can just have a different pie every night.
0: Awesome.

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0: Kwanji. Joe Guy there, Triple A Murray Country. Jimmy Rogers before that, Neil Young with four strong wins. Keith Whitley coming up next with Don't Close Your Eyes. It has taken a few months for my mum and my grandma to finish upholstering my couch.
1: Oh, okay.
0: So it's an old wooden armchair couch, you know. Yes. It comes with two singles that have the big armchairs, and then there's this there's this three-piece.
2: Yep.
0: You know, well, there's this three-person couch.
2: Yes, and, yeah, three-seater, yeah.
0: I loved the old cushions that were on it. I loved the old covers, but they were all falling apart, so they spent the time measuring it up. But unfortunately, every time they'd measure it, they'd get it wrong.
2: Oh,
0: so
2: okay.
0: The process has taken...
2: a little while.
0: It's taken a while. Mm. And only just yesterday was the back portion of it fully together and finished and sewn up and ready to go.
2: Oh, there you go.
0: So I'm guessing that the bottom's going to take another 3 or 4 months.
2: Oh. So they're the cushions. So you've got the back but nothing to sit on.
0: I got there is the existing cushions underneath.
2: Oh, okay. So they're making all new cushions and covers.
0: No, they're making just the covers for the
2: just
0: cushions.
2: Just the covers
0: that
2: for the
0: already.
2: Existing cushion cushions. Okay, all right. Okay.
0: Amazing. Mm. That's attention to detail.
2: Mm. Yeah. And did you choose the fabric or?
0: Yeah, I can't remember. Okay. I've long forgotten.
2: Okay.
0: And I've actually because when you come home, you think, "Oh, I'm going to sit on the couch."
2: Mm.
0: A couple of nights there I've come home. Where's the cushions?
2: There's nothing there,
0: Just wood.
2: It's not very good. Not good on your bottom.
0: No.
2: It's a good. It's nothing
0: tough.
2: Better
0: I'm living
2: than
0: like a sailor, mate. I'm laid up in the galley.
2: If you like a good couch, though, good, because it fits your body and you're comfortable with it, so, you know.
0: That's it.
2: I'm hoping you get your cushion soon, then.
0: Fingers crossed. Mm. Here's Keith Whitley, Don't Close Your Eyes. You're on Triple A Murray Country.

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0: Paul Kelly, Special Treatment. Betty Ray's before that, and Keith Whitley, Driving You Home, the Savvy, or Tonightly.
1: Tonightly, yeah. Every week I seem to see robots doing different things, humanoid robots. The World Humanoid Robot Games are in Beijing next month, but they had a dragon race or dragon boat festival in China over the weekend, and they had humanoid robots in boats with humans. So half the crew was human, half the crew was humanoid robot in the dragon boats. Like, it was just amazing because they were in sync with the humans. It was the funniest thing. Well, not – yeah. Was it funny? I don't know. It's a weird feeling when you see things like that. And another AI firm, Micro AGI, is also developing humanoid robots that can become car mechanics. They've got a picture of a robot leaning over a car – you know, open bonnet of a car, and they got it in overalls.
0: You're kidding.
1: And it's looking into this engine.
0: I love it.
1: There are robots on car production lines. I mean, they've been there, you know, they use them in car manufacturing, but not in being a mechanic, like, you know, fixing your car.
0: Yeah.
1: They've got a robot called RoboTire, which is capable of changing all four tires on a vehicle in under 25 minutes.
0: Wow.
1: So I don't know whether that kind of thing could work in Australia. You know, would you trust your car to a humanoid, you know,
0: no.
1: robot mechanic? You know,
0: no,
1: because you like to trust your mechanic, don't you? I mean, it's a sort of a two way thing with a mechanic, isn't it? Once you get a good one, you don't want to let him go.
0: Yeah,
1: and you got to be confident with them. So I don't know whether. You know, could a robot look at your car and go, in love with my ECU?
0: Ooh, I don't know. You might have to get a new one, mate. Yeah, I don't know if we could fix that one.
1: Car to a humanoid, you know, no. robot mechanic, you know.
0: No.
1: Because you like to trust your mechanic, don't you? I mean, it's a sort of a two-way thing with a mechanic, isn't it? Once you get a good one, you don't want to let him go.
0: Yeah.
1: And you got to be confident with them. So I don't know whether, you know, could a robot look at your car?

0: Yeah.
1: We're taking g'day robot. This is my old bog standard Dunny Door down. I'd like some juice before I go do some peel outs, so I need to be blown slammed. Thanks very much, matey.
0: That does not compute.
1: Which him? Yeah, I should. You should take one of Datsun, and then that would just the poor robot would be like. He'd be like the one in Alien.
2: Datsun size where he goes
1: all
2: works.
1: Where he goes all mad and, and he starts spitting all the white fluid out of his mouth. He goes to work on a Datsun.
0: Ash is a goddamn robot.
2: Oh man.
1: Yeah, I don't know whether you would go to him. Okay, but like, anything a human can do, there's going to be a humanoid robot there, but.

0: Keith Urban, Sun Don't Let Me Down, driving you home this afternoon. But coming to an end of the show, we thank you very much for joining us on the show, the Savvy.
1: We do, but don't go anywhere because blues.
0: We got the blues.
1: Monday blues.
0: Hey, if you got a driver ahead of you, stay safe on the roads. If you're already home,
1: Mad Dog.
0: Mad Dog.
1: Rug up tonight because you got to be cool.
0: What is it, negative 20?
1: Hey?
0: Is it negative 20?
1: Negative 20, if only. If only.
0: It's getting down to 10. Feels 10. Like negative 1 trillion thousand.
1: Yeah. Elon Musk, he's a 1 trillion thousandth millionaire, but he's not as cold as us.

the blues rise up. No! This is where the stories sing and the strings cry. It's the Blues Hour, one solid hour of heart, grit and groove. Kick back and let the good times flow. Right here on Murray Country.

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he got my wife. 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

Whether it's boogie-woogie, soul, gospel, rhythm and blues, or country blues, we've got you covered. So tune in for Murray Country's Monday Blues, right here on Triple A Murray Country.

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0: brought to you live by the National Indigenous Radio Service. Catch all the hard-hitting news and current affairs that focuses on all relevant First Nations issues from a First Nations stance point. Brought to you by the University of Queensland Business School Scholarship for Indigenous Postgraduate Students, and coming to you from the lands of the Turrbal and Yuggera peoples, this is Karen Durante for Let's Talk.
1: Hello and welcome to Let's Talk for another week. I am Karen Durante. Firstly, I'd like to acknowledge our ancestors and our elders whose shoulders we stand on. I also want to acknowledge traditional owners of the land where you're listening to this broadcast from, and acknowledge that Aboriginal and Torres Strait Islander peoples have never ceded their sovereignty. Now, each week, of course, we bring you a First Nations business story in partnership with the Indigenous Business Hub of UQ. And with me today to share her business story is founder and director of First Nations startup, Sinead Singh. Hey, Sinead, how are you?
2: Good, how are you, Karen?
1: Yeah, not too bad. Firstly, tell us your mob.
2: Yeah, so I'm Radri Nyampa, and I was born on Ngunnawal country but spent most of my life on Bundjalung country and Yugamay country on the Gold Coast.
1: Yep.
2: So, yeah, and now back on Bundjalung country in Northern Rivers.
1: I was going to ask you about, you know, tell us about your early life. What was it like growing up as a kid on the, well, yeah, how much time did you spend in Queanbeyan before the family moved north?
2: Yeah, so I was there from, I think, to the time I was eight. So, yeah, I was born in Queanbeyan, born in the old hospital before it was blown up. But, yeah, so I spent a lot of time in Canberra, and luckily for me, I had a lot of family around me in that community, and also my grandmother, who was instrumental in the early days of the Aboriginal Tent Embassy. So I spent a lot of time there, and I come from a very, like, political family, I guess. So, yeah, it was just one of those things where we were always at the Aboriginal Tent Embassy, and, you know, my mum was very, very well known in the community as well for, I guess, what she spoke about and what she believed in. And, yeah, had a couple of run-ins with Hanson herself back in the day, so very much, you know, involved in that world.
1: You have to tell me who your mum is, because, you know, it's not coming to me mentally just yet. Must be just because it's that time of the morning, Monday-itis.
2: Yeah, no, my mother, her name's Narelle Urquhart. She's a proud Radri woman. And, yeah, she made the news a couple of times for badgering a couple of politicians. So, and she was a really well-known artist and taught language in the area that I grew up in, so in Queanbeyan and also across Canberra. And, yeah, just I also just want to pay my respects to everything that she's done for us as well, because, yeah, she's been an amazing leader for our community.
1: Well, so you've grown up with a staunch mum. You've been exposed to, I guess, the black political movement, if you like. Mm. Were you still exposed to that when the family moved to the Gold Coast?
2: Yeah, we were. So my mother also had, she had a son, so my baby brother, to Dennis Walker, so very much, you know, grew up around another very political family. And I guess for me, we always had that knowledge of, you know, a lot of the big movements that had taken place, you know, in this country, and my grandmother being part of the Stolen Generation and my own mother heavily impacted by it herself. And, you know, my mum, she's only 55 this year. So I guess for us, we always had to have a deep understanding of the political climate and where we come from. That was definitely a big driver as well in, I guess, why my mum, you know, started her own businesses, why she wanted to become a really well-known artist as well, and why she wanted to make impact through storytelling and also making sure that, you know, we kept our culture strong within our family. So very much come from that world as well. And then obviously my grandmother, Iris Clayton, you know, she was a big part of the Indigenous community in Canberra. So I guess for me that was instrumental as well in, you know, when I started my career at Defence, like going back there as an adult, straight away I was welcomed back into that community because, you know, she was a big part of the Aboriginal medical services there, of ATSIS, of the Aboriginal Tent Embassy. So It is really important for us to have legacy and also be identified, you know, in the places that we have historically or, you know, due to forced removal called home. So that's been a really big thing for me in my life, I guess, remembering where I come from.
1: And your grandmother, that's where the Wiradjuri line comes from?
2: Yeah, so my dad's Wiradjuri Nyampa from Cobar, and then my mother's Wiradjuri, and we also have a Bundjalung connection through my mother. But obviously forced removal, like, that's one side that we've, you know, obviously struggled to find more information on. But luckily, you know, we're surrounded by Bundjalung mob that we call family now in Northern Rivers, which we're really, really, you know, we've always just been really grateful for that community. And, yeah, so she's also Wiradjuri and so is my dad. So probably related to majority of the Wiradjuri mob out there, to be honest.
1: Well, just hearing about what your mum did, I just want to know what you wanted to do as you were growing up. I mean, we have dreams about being all sorts of things. So did you have a clear, I guess, memory of what you wanted to grow up to be?
2: It's so funny, my mum, because I always had a mouth on me. She and I could argue from the time I was three. She said, like, I could argue my way out of anything. And I guess she always thought that I would make a great politician. But it's so funny, when I was 16, my grandmother, I was actually studying international relations at the time at university, and 5 days before my grandmother passed, she rang me and said that she felt like she didn't believe that I should be anywhere near parliament or government, that that was actually not where I could make a change and where my political voice should be used. So she was very influential, even though it was quite daunting, because I felt like everything I was doing was for my mother, and I thought inadvertently was also for the legacy of my grandmother. But to hear her be like, oh, you know, don't go anywhere near them. You're not going to make a dent, I guess, or an impact in the long term, because the system was never made for us. So for me, I had a bit of a crisis, and I had to take, I think, like 6 months off university and really look at what I wanted to do. And at the time, I was still quite young. I was in my teens, so late teens. So for me, I had to make a decision on, I guess, what kind of impact I wanted to have over our people, and also how I was going to do that. So leveraging what I already knew, the limited amount of information, because I'm still quite young, you know, what was going to be the greatest impact for our people, but also what I could do with, I guess, the knowledge that I was most passionate about. You know, someone with undiagnosed ADHD, I guess we have to be really, really committed to what we're obsessed with, and we have to, you know, maintain that passion. So for me, it was a long time before I came into, you know, business, and it was actually through university. So went back to university, I ended up getting accepted into Bond University, started my bachelor's degree, was completing international relations, and I think it was like my last semester, I opted in for entrepreneurship. And mind you, because of my nan saying, you know, get out of this system, I was always torn, and I never really liked any of my political subjects, even global studies and, you know, all those things. I just didn't really have a passion for it, international law, whatever. So I had to really think about what I actually wanted, and I opted in for like one of the electives, and it was entrepreneurship. And when I was in entrepreneurship, I just realized I was really good at business, and I ended up topping the class, and just, you know, knowing that I could, I guess, you know, have quite an innovative mind in business. I think I just, in that very short amount of time, decided that there would come a day where I wanted my own business or businesses.
1: Yeah.
2: And that's kind of where it started. It actually started through my education and through my mother.
1: Where that seed,
2: yes,
1: was planted.
2: Yeah.
1: But you went the long way around it, because you did have a few jobs in between, I think, or yeah, maybe it was at one of those jobs where you did start your own business, because you worked, yeah, in the Department of Education.
2: Yes.
1: There was Department of Defence, which you already mentioned.
2: Yeah.
1: And, of course, you know, Indigenous Business Australia,
2: mm-hmm,
1: and Indigenous X.
2: Yeah.
1: So quite a few places that you have worked. Where were you when you decided, okay, this is it, I'm going to start up my own business?
2: Yeah, so it's funny, I already had a social media page, and I was working for Department of Defence. and I was at a bit of a crisis. So I had an opportunity to come in and create my own cafe, essentially, through some friends, through business friends. And at the time, I had started jumping, you know, into the next position out of my graduate program. So out of the graduate program. And I don't know, I just wasn't really fulfilled with what I was doing. I was still doing a lot of social media, and my friends would see the smoothie bowls on my page from defence, and they were like, can you please bring some in? Like, we want to try your bowls. And, you know, they fell in love with the bowls. So then my entire building at defence in Reed, which was across from where I worked, I would have people in my building asking if they can come pick up these smoothie bowls, because I was tagging the location. And then out of nowhere, I started like delivering smoothie bowls on weekends. I don't really know how that happened, but we just had a lot of people raving about it. And then a friend, you know, that was a public servant but had her own bar, was like, oh, there's a cafe space, like, you can come into it and start your own cafe, essentially. Like, we really love what you're doing, and we believe that your products are amazing. So let's get it in front of people. So we did that, and we had huge success. I think the first day that we opened, you know, we were only open for 4 hours just to kind of open and soft launch. We had over 300 people kind of walk in the doors and purchase these bowls. And we weren't, at the time, we weren't selling anything else. It was literally just, I think we had 4 or 5 stock standard super bowls that we were selling. And we knew which ones were the most popular. So we just kind of created a system where we could kind of smash out a lot of bowls in a very quick amount of time, because we love smoothie bowls so much on the Gold Coast, they're everywhere. We would watch the systems and also the processes at businesses that we would go to every day, you know, before I lived in Canberra, to be like, okay, this is actually the better ones, or these are the ones that operate, you know, at a faster rate with coffee and food or smoothie bowls, or, you know, looking at their products, looking at their ingredients, asking them what they're actually putting in their bowls, making sure that it was nutritious and not full of sugar. We were already doing that research. We were, like, back in the day, me and my sisters were like little health nuts, I guess. So it was quite easy for us to know what the consumer that actually looks into their own health wants in Canberra, and everyone's a cyclist there, right? So we had families cycling on weekends coming and, you know, purchasing the bowls.
1: Yeah. So, yes, you know, you understood you were looking at other businesses for their processes, obviously, to innovate on your side of business, but I guess that's where you probably also saw the power of social media to get your products out there to a wider marketplace. And visually, I mean, everybody likes taking photos of their food. You know, so I think sometimes that's the only reason why people have social media accounts. Mm-hmm. So, were they the kind of lessons that you learnt in running your Super Bowls?
2: Yeah, definitely. So social media is everything, and the way you present is everything. Sorry, that's my heel. The way you present is also everything. And I think that was something that we learnt early on. So luckily, I come from, like, a family, I guess, where my mother was always very concerned with how her daughters looked. So, you know, always present well, make sure that, you know, you're polite to people, and, you know, just basic manners, I guess. But how you present yourself was a really big thing. So when it came to a business, we kind of knew who the audience was, or the target audience was, and who we, you know, were selling to when it came to smoothie bowls and food. It was the, you know, the healthy people, the healthy lifestyle people, the people that love hot weather, which is shocking because we launched the business in Canberra and it did really well in cold Canberra selling smoothie bowls. But for us, the social media and marketing, that came naturally. We were at an age where, you know, you could be an influencer with, you know, 8,000 to 10,000 followers, whereas now it takes, you know, over 100,000. It was a very, very different time. And also, it wasn't as flooded, you know, especially with food accounts and things like that, and people that have, amazing content now. So I think for us, because we were on the front end of, you know, food presentation and things that are just, like, very aesthetically pleasing and healthy, we just had a lot of followers and a lot of people kind of jump on board and support us, and companies sending us products, you know, contracting us to add their ingredients or their proteins or, you know, their particular toppings and granolas onto the bowls, and also blogs. So creating, you know, articles and also recipes for magazines and things like that. So it was quite easy for us to kind of see where the gaps were in the market or where we could add value. But also, I remember my mum teaching me from quite a young age, like, when it comes to anything you know, on Earth. There is nothing new under the sun that we haven't seen before. So the biggest thing for me was learning how to innovate the spaces that I was in, because everyone was already selling smoothie bowls.
1: Yeah.
2: So I was like, okay, what's going to be your five to 10% difference?
1: Yeah.
2: Like, aim for 10% difference. Is it just that you're going to be better on time? Or, you know, is it that, you know, you're going to have more healthy organic ingredients and still be able to meet the cost of your competitors, you know, for the customer? Like, it was always asking the questions, what was going to be that 10% difference in every single business that we've had that's been, you know, a success? That's something that we always consider and really look at.
1: Mm. As a First Nations woman, did you look at potentially, you know, adding native bush foods to your Super Bowls?
2: Yeah, so when we were relocating, when we were looking at relocating back to the Gold Coast, coming back home to the Gold Coast, because I actually won a job with Indigenous Business Australia, and I had to give up the cafe and move back home. And then after that, I ended up pregnant, and then after that, other things happened. And I think that for me, I really wanted to incorporate, obviously, like, cultural aspects into the business that were genuine. And for me at the time, I didn't know enough about the native food industry or that space itself. So for me, I always knew to educate myself in ways that were going to be relevant and also beneficial to the Indigenous business economy. And also, if people were already doing it, then support them instead. So what happened was after I fell pregnant, I ended up, when my son was only a few weeks old, starting a consulting business called First Nation Startup. And it was an eye-opener, because I ended up supporting, you know, a few native food businesses, and ended up delivering now in the last few years, native bush food business accelerators. For majority of it is really for First Nations women in business. So for me, it's taken me this long just to learn, you know, the basic in and outs, I guess, of the native bush food industry, but also, you know, the amazing businesses that are already out there, that instead of me kind of doing that incorporation into my business model, I can actually help people take what I know from the commercialization of something like a smoothie bowl and actually hand it to an Indigenous business that has that experience in the native bush food space. And I think that's something that we've always been we try to be really honest about. It's that we don't want to step into industries where we know that there's subject matter experts already existing within that space. We want to give them that. We'd prefer to hand them the whole business model and be like, run with this or whatever it is, because you can commercialize and you can operationalize and you already know what works in that space. And that's what we would prefer to give in a way to, I guess, you know, our clients and the businesses we work with.
1: Mm. So what's happened with, I think it was called Needs Super Bowls?
2: Yeah.
1: So did you transfer it to somebody else, or what happened?
2: No, we're actually, it's funny you bring this up, because we've actually been approached by someone in our local community. So we've always wanted to make sure that it was local, like Northern Rivers to the Gold Coast. We've been approached to purchase a cafe and reopen it. So this has been a long time in the making, and we've really wanted to purchase off of an existing Indigenous business that wanted to exit. So do that acquisition appropriately and kind of enter into that space with a food business. And I was actually just saying to someone here at AAA, my biggest issue is that I don't want to actually run the cafe. I don't want to do any of that. I'd love to get somebody in, like, you know, a young one that, you know, maybe has some management expertise, you know, when it comes to running cafes and things like that, and actually acquire a business again or, you know, help somebody get out of something that they might not want to be in, purchase a cafe and run it again. So it's actually up in the air at the minute, because it is a very big thing to
1: take,
2: you know,
1: on.
2: Yeah, because it's, even though we've had this legacy business that's been there, the real issue is when you come back into it, if you've had a 7-year gap between your last cafe and this, it's the equivalent of having a startup, and everything's changed. Every year, the business economy and also the particular sector or industry that you're in can have a dramatic change. So I think, and even the processes around, even I guess the policies and regulations can also have a big change across the Australian food industry. So for us, it was always about making sure that it wasn't more work than what we could kind of handle. And that was always a big thing for me that I had to consider. There's been heaps of times where I've had to scale back a lot of opportunities. We get offered business partnerships all the time, and it's taken me just becoming older and more mature to be like, actually, as amazing as that opportunity is, I don't want to take it. So I'm actually at a crossroad with my baby, my first business, whether or not I kind of revive it back to life, because it'll be a whole new venture and people really need to take that into consideration and the capital that goes into into things like cafes and businesses.
1: You disclosed earlier that you had ADHD.
2: Yeah.
1: Does that sort of make you want to do more, I don't know.
2: Yeah.
1: It does.
2: It does. Like I was just in Sydney and I think I was meant to be there for like three very specific things, and I think I ended up doing 20 things like from Monday to Friday, be it with business clients, other events, like other interviews. Like it just kind of spiraled into this big thing, and I think that's the other thing as well. We are ride or die kind of people.
1: Yeah.
2: And I think that's why we love the risk of business. Like, we're in it whether or not it's a 50-50 chance of it, you know, succeeding. And I think that's why you'll see a lot of entrepreneurs. They're typically, you know, more gifted, or I guess their minds work in a very, very different way. And it's because the ability to pivot is so necessary. And that's why you'll see them kind of jump from venture to venture, or you'll see them one day they're running something in particular and then they're like, you know what, I dropped that. And a lot of the time it's because intuition, like we see that there's no opportunities in it, or we see that the person that has kind of offered these opportunities are not, they're just not trustworthy people. And I think that's the other thing too. ADHD has been a bit of a protective mechanism for me, because it has in the long run ended up protecting me from people that weren't actually there for me. And yeah. I think a lot of First Nations women in business that I know that also have ADHD, I know for a fact it has been their superpower and kind of helped them grow. But sometimes it takes us to get to a little bit more of a mature age, or, you know, go through something quite hectic and come at the other end.
1: But good ways too. I mean, sometimes we just don't know when to say no.
2: Literally, yeah. Mm. That's it. Like, I think too there is a lot of pressure. So in the, I guess, across the Indigenous business economy as a whole, there is a lot of pressure for women to always, you know, well, I'm talking specifically now about Aboriginal and Torres Strait Islander women. There is a pressure for us to perform. And a lot of the time, like even when I see and when I've been involved in female founder panels that are, you know, for non-Indigenous women and things like that, what I've come to discover is, like, for us, if non-Indigenous female founders, you know, have to work twice as hard to be in the rooms that men are in, then us as black women in our own country, we're working 3 to 4 times harder than anybody else to be in these rooms and, you know, to be respected in business. And it does. It takes a toll sometimes on you mentally. And I think that that's one thing as well. We don't like to say no. So a lot of things that are not taken into consideration a lot of the time is that we also have more cultural load typically than, you know, the man sitting next to us in a boardroom. And on top of that, you know, we're probably raising our nieces and nephews in the home. They don't know that. They don't see that. On top of that, we're trying to scale a business because we're all naturally a social enterprise. So we want the best for our people. So our intergenerational wealth, or just building wealth to begin with for ourselves and our own households, it's because it has a direct impact on the community around us and that have, you know, supported us. And that's always in the back of our mind. So I guess for me, a big thing was like learning what the priorities need to be for me and who I actually want to prioritize in my life if I want to set out and also make sure that I can execute the vision and the goals that I have for my businesses and for my family first and foremost. And, yeah, looking at what, you know, if you could, I always say to people, you write a list of 10 things that you want, 10 goals, big things that you want in your life. Find the one that if you could snap your fingers right now, you want. Like if you could snap your fingers and wake up and it's there in front of you, what is it? And then write down a 10-step process for how to get there. And it's so crazy, a lot of women, they kind of get to, not like wake up to themselves, but kind of realize that it is as simple as just actually having some type of pathway and some type of way forward to see what they actually do once, so that they actually can say no in the long run to opportunities. And coming back to that is really important as well. You know, when it comes to women in business, we have children to raise, we have families that we support, we have young brothers and sisters that we back. Like, we don't really have time for, you know, the fluff is what I call it, the fluffy things, the gammon opportunities. You know, we can vet that. And we also have this gut instinct that we call it. So, you know, intuition, whatever you want to call it. And I think it's really as simple as using that.
1: Just to let you in know, 30 minutes ago, Sinead was saying to me, what are we going to talk about? And you're like, oh, well, guess what?
2: Yeah.
1: Hey, we're going to take a break and come back. You're listening to Let's Talk here on Triple A Murray Country, broadcast throughout the nation on the National Indigenous Radio Service and on iHeartRadio and the Community Radio Plus app. We're just everywhere. But we'll come back for our conversation with Sinead Singh, who is a First Nations businesswoman, founder and director of First Nations Startup. We're going to talk a bit more about that in just a moment.

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2: Yes, indeed, as part of that partnership with the Indigenous Business Hub of University of Queensland, we always share a First Nations business story, and this morning we've been listening to Sinead Singh talk about her businesses and her life and how she got into business and her journey thus far. We, you mentioned, of course, you set up First Nations Startup, which you're the founder and director of. Tell us about what you set First Nations Startup to do.
3: Yeah, so our whole goal, I think by that point we had already had four businesses, so we, like family businesses as well. And I don't know, I wanted something that could help our people, and I just noticed naturally gifted at business and marketing, and a big issue, you know, in business is marketing and social media. And yeah, I just wanted to set up a business where I could actually help our people when it came to equipping and also enabling their businesses to grow and accelerate. That was really what we, you know, always set out to do when it came to First Nations Startup. And then, yeah, and I remember we had a few clients that came to my house when, you know, my son, he was still very young, like on Susu, wanting to do business consultations, because they just heard in community that, you know, we'd set up businesses and we knew how to kind of, you know, create businesses from nothing. So I ended up having quite a few, you know, people that I even never met before from community be like, can I please set up a consultation? So I was like, you can come in between my son's like sleep time and whatever it is, and in between my work with Indigenous X or whatever it is that I was doing at the time. I think it was, I just started with Indigenous X, and I just said, you can come in and, I'll consult you, like whatever it is, we can see if we can help. And a lot of it was around business planning. It was around like making their first sale, and it was around their social media presence. So quite easy things to kind of enter the marketplace is what we had seen, or grant writing and things like that. I wasn't really into that at all. So that was a big thing for us, is we wanted to make sure that we were, and this is before ChatGPT and all that great stuff. So I was actually really grateful, because before I had my son and before I went on maternity leave, I was at IBA, and I was the business process improvement specialist at IBA. So when I was working there, I was able to gain some skills, I guess, in, you know, business process improvement. Obviously, you know, it's called BPIM mapping. And the other thing as well was just learning how to operationalize businesses really well. So bigger, I guess, businesses or co-ops with bigger turning cogs and things like that, I was very, very interested in. And that little time that I was there, I can't remember, it might have been 7 or 8 months or a little bit longer. In that time, just having to be really hands-on in a profession that I didn't have a lot of knowledge in, like business process improvement, it helped me accelerate my own businesses. So it's one thing to be able to make money and make a good business, and it's another thing to actually understand the processes that will sustain it and make it grow in the long term. And I think that that was the best thing that came out of IBA for me personally in my career, and also in my business journey, was that they taught me a lot, just because they pushed me into it. They pushed me into fixing the processes for IBA internally and also externally for the client experience. So that was amazing in assisting me and kind of getting into that space. And then I noticed, this is how I ended up starting, I think it was like my fifth or sixth company at the time, Beyond Yukul, with my ex-father-in-law at the time. But I ended up starting that business because, which was, you know, wasn't there for very long. We ended up transferring a lot of the services over into First Nations startup. But that one, that was all around cultural competency because there was a huge need for that as well. And we just noticed that we could actually co-deliver that as a service. So First Nations startup, when I eventually separated from my ex-husband, the company was dissolved and it was a really successful company, and I wanted to still be able to utilise all my content and what, you know, I had been able to create for our clients at the time.
2: Yep.
3: So then we transferred it into First Nations Startup, and that's how First Nations Startup went from just business startup support to cultural consulting. And that's how it's always been for us. So we don't really have to do a lot of marketing and advertising. A lot of it comes from word of mouth and our existing clients now, which is amazing. We've just gotten our national accreditation for cultural competency. So that's been a really big thing for us as well, to be able to deliver it appropriately and, you know, deliver it with real intention behind it as well for organisations.
2: You're talking about the now, but as a businesswoman, are you looking 5 years and beyond?
3: Yeah, definitely. Definitely looking 5 years and beyond, 10 years beyond, 15 years from now. What does that look like? For me, a lot of it revolves around not just my business's success, but also what the give back looks like for our community. So a lot of the work that we actually deliver for the small startups, we give a lot of that for free. So a lot of our consulting to small businesses, you know, especially like single mothers, like, so we're always supporting.
2: Well, you've been in that boat. You know what it's like.
3: Yeah, that's just what it is for us. So for me, I think all that, the support that we give, we want to give more of that, and it requires a lot more resources, which requires a lot more money. So for us, we don't shy away from like having really big financial goals. And I think that our people, it's not a humility thing. I think we don't like talking about money because it's not something that's ever been normalized or available to us. So we see a lot of businesses also fail because they say it's not about the money, it's not about this, but you don't have a viable business and you have a business that will die and actually can't put resources into community if you don't care about money. So a lot of our goals, like even as a family, they revolve around wealth and also building, you know, building financial capabilities. And what's the transfer then to community? Because if you're 10% better off, right, at the end of 90 days, you know, of you completing a goal or whatever it might be, or winning a new contract, and that's something that was on your list, you know, going from little 100 grand or 10 grand contracts, sorry, to 150 grand contracts, the implications that it then has, or the impacts, I should say, are enormous for our community, because I can then bring on senior consultants, you know, from other Indigenous businesses that may have just needed that contract, or, you know, actually then free me up to be able to go and go into a remote community and deliver a project or stand up a pilot for another client that might need help with, you know, their own business workshops. So all these things add up, and there is real value in it because of the give back, I think. And when you weigh your goals with where you want to go and what you want to see happen, the success, I guess, that you want to see happen from business and thanks to business, naturally you'll see that you're also looking at the goals that move community into another position. And it comes through generational wealth. That's the reality of it. And you don't need to be an economist to know that, because it's resources. And as we have seen, even in the last week, we're in a very, very dangerous position politically as a country. And if you actually look at the way in which, you know, the colony has been set up, there has never been a time where they have been set up to benefit us and our people. And I think that, you know, we can't be too naive, I guess, to the systems that have been put in place, even the funding that is available, because it's the equivalent of rations at the end of the day in this country. And I think that we forget that. It's just wrapped up in new words and red tape and policies and procedures and regulations and round tables.
2: Well, you've worked around First Nations media, a lot of the enterprises that are around the country, and you probably know that, yes, it does feel like a ration.
3: Yes, exactly. And you hear the community members complain about what's actually happening, the ability for, I guess, the political parties or the agenda of the day, I should say. It's not just federal government, it can be state-led as well. But I guess for them to ration us out even further, and it has, it's been, you would see it here even in this space across the, Indigenous radio and communication space, like the struggles that I guess we face, and communications, our oral history, our oral knowledge, I guess, and also us maintaining community, a big part of it is this, just speaking. Like, not even having to see. Like, and I think that that's the thing, the value that they place on us as people, it can never contribute to much, in my opinion, because the system fails if we're not maintained in the position and within the status quo that has always been granted since we have been a colony. And I think that that's something that a lot of people don't, they forget, or they, I guess they want to believe that this isn't happening to us. Oh. And I think that that's the real issue. The policies, even when it comes to, you know, bigger issues around black cladding and things like that, that they're trying to solve, essentially, even those issues, they've always been there. The stealing of wages and the stealing of opportunities that were made for Aboriginal and Torres Strait Islander people have
2: always
3: been there.
2: The removal of children.
3: All of it. It's just called different things. There are certain words that are not allowed to say, like welfare and whatever else, and it's been wrapped up in other mechanisms and sometimes even under whole other agendas and agencies. So I think that that's one thing that I like to say to a lot of our clients as well, who want us to go after government funding or NIAR opportunities. I always say you really need to look at the bigger picture and what's the risk to your voice in this? Like, what is the risk to your voice, and what are you restricted to do if you actually are engaged with, you know, government funding or opportunities? What does that look like? And also the reliance. Like, how do we remove a poverty mindset if we're still trying to rub $2 together from government funding? Like, you can't actually talk about building wealth unless you talk about removing a poverty mindset. So, and I think that that's a really big thing as well, is we've always tried to help our mob want the best possible life for themselves, and whatever that success looks like making sure that there is absolutely no poverty mindset attached to their, or what we call a spirit of poverty. You know, this comes from generations of having that, you know, and we don't want that to continue.
2: Yeah, Uncle Roger there want to try and jump in on your story. He's our artist of the week this week, actually, on Let's Talk. So we'll be hearing Black Man's Stories, which I think would be a nice follow-up to our conversation today. The one thing that I wanted to ask you about when you were setting up, I mean, of course, there are different, there are regulations, right?
3: Yeah.
2: And some of them, I can't imagine what it's like, because I'm not a, you know, owner-operator business. So are you one registered in Queensland, or are you through ASIC? I guess you don't receive any black money, so you don't need to be under ORIC.
3: Yes.
2: So, tell us about that side of the business structure, if you like.
3: Yeah, I guess a lot of Aboriginal organisations, they go under ORIC, whereas unfortunately my, like, I guess my ruler is ASIC, so I don't have to, for me and my business, because we've always been identified in community, we just have to simply go through the simple registration processes under government. So that's something that we have to do. For us as well, we recommend our clients, they do what's right for them and their business. So if you're in construction and you want, you know, $100 million opportunities, you probably do have to be Supply Nation registered and certified. That's just the current climate that we live in. Do I actually support the way in which Supply Nation's business process and even ORIC as a whole is set up and, you know, I guess what it seeks to serve? No, I don't. So I think that this is the other thing as well. I always say to people, try to go regionally, so New South Wales Indigenous Chamber of Commerce, Queensland Indigenous Business Network, register yourself on there. If your business is heavily reliant on being registered as an Aboriginal business, if you are going after those tenders and opportunities that, you know, a lot of the time it does require some type of what I call Western certification. So you can dress it up as black as you want, but if you're asking for COAs, if you're asking for stat decks, and if you want, you know, the company breakdown, shareholder arrangements and, you know, voting rights and things like that to identify a black business, well, that's not the way we do it. We do it through community and community initiatives and being identified in community. So we're very fortunate that we've had a completely different way of having to deal with that.
2: As you know, you know, AAA has got a partnership with the Indigenous Business Hub at UQ, newly set up, and I think you've been doing some work with them.
3: Yeah, we've actually supported UQ Indigenous Business Hub and also UQ Ventures. So recently emceed one of their events that actually talks about the fear of failure, which I do like talking about when, you know, when it comes to business, we've all failed, not failed, but, you know, had to get ourselves back up multiple times.
2: Well, they're lessons.
3: They are. And then obviously, had a bit to do with the UQ Indigenous Business Hub and yeah, just having a relationship with them has been amazing. I guess two big things that I remember being a part of is Gala Watson, I guess, presenting on black cladding in the city. That was amazing. I have a lot of respect for Gala. And obviously us delivering, I believe it was an IP workshop, and I think there's another one coming up soon that they've asked us to facilitate. So for us it's facilitating, workshops that we either have expertise in or that we can provide insight into from our own personal experiences, be it legal battles, be it even ASIC issues, like whatever it is, you know, helping people navigate Supply Nation versus, you know, these regional certification bodies or, you know, things like that. We want to help mob know what is out there and the knowledge that, you know, we can share.
2: Well, look, I appreciate you sharing your story and your knowledge with us today. I'm thinking I need to have you back because the one thing I'd really like to explore is AI. I mean, you're probably the second First Nations woman that said something good about AI, but most of the other time all I've heard is bad. So I guess, standing invitation there for us to have a yarn about the pros and cons of AI, particularly for our communities.
3: Yes, I would love to do that.
2: Sinead, I was going to say Sinead O'Connor, how I go? Sinead Singh, who is the founder and director of First Nations Startup. You'll find her on Google. Just look up First Nations Startup. Does a lot of things. You just finished, or are you in the middle of an accelerator program right now?
3: Yeah, so we've actually had to postpone that one because I have another business partner as well that she's just gotten back from overseas, so we're just trying to navigate some of the other contracts and bits of work we've got on, and then we have to relaunch it. So, yeah, but stand by. That'll be a bigger accelerator intake than what we've had before, so looking forward to it.
2: Awesome. Lovely to catch up with you.
3: Thanks.
2: Here's Uncle Roger Knox, Black Man Stories. He's our artist of the week.
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3: And this is Jess from Bibi Lena's Kitchen, and you're listening to AAA Murray Country.

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Pardon, I'm going to get it.

Hey, you mob, Rhonda Purcell here. My mob are Quandamooka people, Waka Waka people, and the Goa Koa people. And you're listening to Deadly Murray Country here. When you're

He say, what a way to end the night, flying blind without a light. Just before the sun up, I feel warm. Sociopath in the kitchen, he the old lover, she been bitching. He's the

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He says he's just preserving his brain. Weston's out in bail with an appeal. It's bound to fail. Telling the judge, I'm sick of being framed.

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This is AAA.

Hey, everybody. I tell you what I know. You're listening to AAA in Murray Country, and my name's Neil Murray. How about that?

Down, the blues rise up. 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From the Delta to the Desert, the Bayou to Brisbane, we got it all. 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

conditioner. She says she's had enough. She says it's nothing personal.

then she drags it back in again. She wants to tell me one thing more. She says there's nothing she can do. She says it's up to me to choose between the way things are and the way things ought to be. And she telephones my sister.

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When we gathered in the chapel, I swore I heard him sing his song. And as the rains poured from those thunderclouds, I just had to sing along.

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1: 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It's 5 o'clock somewhere.
0: It's always on 5 in Margaritaville, come to think of it.
1: Yeah, I heard it did.
0: You've been there, haven't you?
1: Yes, sir.
0: I've seen your boat there.
1: I've been to Margaritaville a few times.
0: All right. Well, that's good.
1: Stumble all the way back.
0: Okay. We just want to make sure you can keep it between the navigational beacons.
1: Between the buoys. I got it.
0: All right. Well, it's 5 o'clock. Let's go somewhere.
1: I'm ready. Crank it up.
0: Let's get out of here.
1: I'm gone.
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0: Hey, you mob. My name's Monique. My tribe's from the Goomeroi tribe down in New South Wales, and you're listening to AAA.
1: I don't care if the sun don't shine.

0: everyone. My name is Shah. 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

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My mob are Quandamooka people, Waka Waka people, and the Goa Koa people. And you're listening to Deadly Murray Country here.

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Hey, everybody. I tell you what I know. You're listening to AAA in Murray Country, and my name's Neil Murray. How about that?

Hey there, Harrison Peterson here from NIRS News, coming to you from the lands of the Yuggera and Turrbal peoples. A final report into huge cuts to the National Disability Insurance Scheme is likely to be delayed for a third time. A SNAP parliamentary inquiry's final report on changes to the $56 million scheme is due to be tabled today after two extensions. However, sources close to the matter have told AAP an interim version is expected to be tabled instead. The government hopes to use the fortnight before Parliament's winter break to get the controversial bill through Parliament after the report lands, requiring deals with both the Coalition and the Greens. The proposed NDIS overhaul would remove 160,000 people from the scheme to rein in spending and leave thousands more with less funding. At the same time, sweeping changes to the capital gains tax

0: and negative gearing have not been well received by voters, with polls showing support for Labor continuing to drop. After close to 2 years in the top job, Keir Starmer has announced he will step down as the UK's Prime Minister next month.
1: Every decision I've taken has been about putting the country I love first. That is why I will resign as leader of the Labour Party. I have spoken to His Majesty the King this morning to inform him of my decision. I will ask the National Executive Committee of the Labour Party to set out a timetable with nominations opening on the 9th of July and completed by the summer recess.
0: Sir Keir Starmer says his decision ensures the UK will have a new Prime Minister by September. Andy Burnham, a recently sworn-in Labour MP and former Mayor of Manchester, has announced he will run for Prime Minister after a landslide by-election win last week. US President J.D. Vance says talks with Iranian officials in Switzerland have laid a good foundation for a final peace deal, despite tensions over the Strait of Hormuz and Lebanon. The two sides, trying to build on an interim deal signed last week, agreed to a roadmap towards a permanent agreement within 60 days at the talks in the Swiss mountain resort of Bürgenstock, according to mediators from Pakistan and Qatar. They also agreed on a mechanism to end fighting in Lebanon between US ally Israel and Iran-aligned Hezbollah, and opened a communications line to help ensure safe passage for commercial ships through the strait, which is a vital global oil supply route. Vance says Iran had agreed to allow in nuclear inspectors and to establish mechanisms to handle its frozen assets abroad and manage ceasefires. A permanent yarning circle will provide a meeting place for First Nations athletes, their coaches and teammates at the Victorian Institute of Sport. It's drawing on the success of a yarning circle that became a favourite meeting place for Australian athletes at the 2024 Olympics in Paris. Retired Aboriginal athlete and Olympian Kyle van der Kuip has told the ABC it gives athletes a way to connect with Australia's history.
2: Oh, I think this is something I would have loved to have seen around when I was running, but I think, yeah, it's a great sort of nod to the culture, you know, the longest living culture that we have in the world. And I was saying that to athletes in Paris that, you know, competing for Australia is a big thing, but also think about the country, it's the oldest living culture in the world.
0: The sport, and in the FIFA World Cup, the competition's all-time scoring record has been broken, with Lionel Messi bringing Argentina to a 2-0 win over Austria. After scoring 2 goals today, Messi has now recorded 18 goals during his World Cup career. Now France and Iraq are preparing to hit the pitch in Philadelphia at 7 a.m. Australian Eastern Standard Time, and later on today, Norway takes on Senegal, and Jordan faces Algeria. And now a quick look at weather across the capitals. Sunny in Mugajan, Brisbane with a top of 22, 19 and mostly sunny on Gadigal Country, Sydney, while it's 13 and partly cloudy on Ngunnawal and Ngambri Country, Canberra, 16 and partly cloudy in Nam, Melbourne, and showers in Nipalina, Hobart with a max of 12, a top of 15 and partly cloudy in Tardenya, Adelaide, sunny and 21 degrees in Borley, Perth, and sunny in Garamilla, Darwin with a top of 32. And that's been the latest from NIRS News.
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4: Hey, good morning, you're dealing my bet there for a chilly Tuesday morning. Before I kick the show off, I'd just like to acknowledge the traditional owners of the land on which we are broadcasting from here in West End, Brisbane, and of course acknowledge your elders past, present and emerging. How you going? Day two of the week, eh? Don't they just fly by? I can't believe we're almost at the end of June. Who's going to get some money back for tax time? That's what we're all hanging around for, hoping we get something back, but doesn't normally happen, does it? No, it does not at all. Hey, let's kick the music off here with some Dan Sultan Should Have Known right here on the Brekkie Show with your host, Ray Nagus.

Glenn Scuthorpe bleeding right here on The Brekkie Show. Good morning. How you doing? Hope you're doing okay. Burning Gas before that one, Josh Satterfield. And Lainey Wilson, phone, keys, wallet. That's the thing, right? Before you leave the house, make sure you got your phone, your keys, your wallet. It's probably important to make sure you got your keys first, because if you walk out that door without the keys, boom, boom, that's it. You're locked out of the car, you're locked out of the house. And then you're done for the day, and then you just go, oh, no, what have I done? How many times have you done that? I've left keys, wallets, phones everywhere. Can't believe it. Should be attached to me at the hip. Hey, 18 minutes past the first hour of The Brekkie Show here. You know what you got to do if you'd like a song or a bit of a birthday shout-out or whatever it is you'd like to get out to the community, 0493-222-822. If you haven't done it before, why not text me? Even if it's a good morning, Ray, how you going? Just so I know you're doing well. This is Florida Georgia Line here now. Simple. That's how simple it is right here on The Brekkie Show.

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Triple A Murray Country, The Brekkie Show, Old Dominion, Make It Sweet, and before that one, the Get Up. Get up, get up, loud and proud. Hey, happy birthday, big happy birthday to Alfie turning one today. How was the first 12 months with Alfie? I'm sure it was amazing. I wonder what he's going to get up to today. Is he going to get up and go shopping? What's he going to do? Is he going to go to the park and cruise around? Little Alfie. He'll just be relaxing, maybe hopefully on a warm bean bag or something like that, chilling, kicking back with the old bot-bot. Do you call the bottle the old bot-bot? That's what we used to say back in the days. Yeah, you want your bot-bot? Brings back memories long, long, long time ago for me with the old bot-bot. Hey, let's get the music rolling here this morning. 6:30 here, first hour of the show, halfway through the first hour. Stick around. We've got some more deadly music coming your way. This is Jenny Mitchell.

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Hey, how about the Wolf Brothers there, Little by Little, and before that one, Pushing Time, Slim Dusty, and Georgia before that one. Hey, hope you're enjoying your morning so far. We've got Jason Owens and Saltwater Band to take you to the top of the hour.

0: Hey there, Harrison Peterson here from NIRS News, coming to you from the lands of the Yuggera and Turrbal peoples. Growing numbers of young people are reaching breaking point before seeking counselling, often due to the perceived stigma around asking for help. A 2025 impact report by the Kids Helpline says crisis interventions have more than tripled over the past 7 years. A Kids Helpline crisis intervention involves a professional counsellor contacting emergency services or child protection authorities when a young person is deemed to be at immediate risk of harm. The service responded to 5,190 crisis interventions last year, an increase of 350% since 2018. The report also found First Nations young people represented 9% of all contacts of the service last year, a figure that more than doubled their proportion of the Australian population. After spending 42 days in quarantine, a group of four Australians, one permanent citizen and a New Zealander have been cleared of hantavirus. The group was on board the MV Hondius, which was at the centre of an outbreak of the rat-borne virus. The federal government is now supporting the group to return home. Following questions over his ability to lead the UK Labour Party into another election win, Sir Keir Starmer has announced his resignation as Prime Minister.
1: The question my party is asking now is whether I am best placed to lead us

0: to the next general election. I have heard the answer of my parliamentary party to that question, and I accept that answer with good grace.
1: Sir Starmer says he expects his replacement will be ready to lead the country by September, following a leadership contest next month. Andy Burnham, a recently elected Labour MP and former Manchester mayor, has announced he'll run for Prime Minister. UN weapons inspectors will continually visit Iran under a new agreement between the US and Iran. US Vice President J.D. Vance says the agreement was part of a round of productive talks in Switzerland.
2: We're obviously going to bolster those inspection regime to make sure they can never have a nuclear weapon. And finally, we continue to make progress on these technical negotiations. We left a lot of our team, the Iranians left a lot of their team at the resort there to keep on working at. So all in all, a very productive 36 hours. We're going to have to keep working it.
1: He says the talks also set up a mechanism to ensure the Strait of Hormuz stays open. Meanwhile, Israel has announced it will stay in southern Lebanon as it continues attacks targeting members of the Iran-backed militia group Hezbollah. Israel's withdrawal from Lebanon is a key part of the US and Iran ceasefire agreement. Hezbollah says it will confront any violation of the ceasefire. Athletes and coaches have a new place to discuss training plans and connect with Indigenous culture at the Victorian Institute of Sport. The first permanent yarning circle at an Australian high-performance sports institute has been opened on Bunurong country at Lakeside Stadium. Retired Aboriginal athlete and Olympian Kyle Vanderkuyp has told the ABC it provides a place for coaches and athletes to sit down as equals.
3: There's no head of the table or there's no sort of top down. It's just you're all equal. Sitting in a circle is a nice way to see each other. You've all got a strong voice. You all can see each other.
1: In the FIFA World Cup, history has been made in Dallas. Lionel Messi is now the World Cup's all-time goal scorer after Argentina's 2-0 win over Austria. Messi now records 18 goals during his World Cup career. The 38-year-old scored twice during this morning's game. Now France and Iraq have now hit the pitch in Philadelphia. And now a quick look at weather for across the capitals. Sunny in Muggeridge, Brisbane with a top of 22. 19 in mostly sunny on Gadigal country, Sydney, while it's 13 in partly cloudy on Ngunnawal and Ngambri country, Canberra. 16 in partly cloudy in Nam, Melbourne. And showers in Nipple and Hobart with a max of 12. A top of 15 in partly cloudy in Tandanya, Adelaide. Sunny and 21 degrees in Borley, Perth. And sunny in Garramilla, Darwin with a top of 32. And that's been the latest from NIRS News.
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5: Hey, good morning, you deadly mob out there for a Tuesday morning. We're in the second hour of the show here. Hope you are enjoying your morning so far. Hey, thanks very much for the good morning array messages that have been rolling through this morning. We just absolutely love it here at the Brekkie Show. Keep them rolling in, keep them coming through. Requests, birthday shout-outs, all that stuff is happening this morning. Too deadly, your mob, too deadly. Hey, have you jumped on our socials? The tickets are still on sale there for the NAIDOC ball. So don't forget to go on there and do that. We've also got up there who the entertainment will be on the night. So you can go and check out who's going to be entertaining you, deadly mob, at the NAIDOC ball. Check it all out. That's what you got to do. Terrible when you're talking, you lose your train of thought and you go, what was I going to say now? So I might have to just play a couple of songs until I remember what it was that I wanted to say, and then I'll come back and I'll most likely say it. What do you reckon? Is that a good idea? Sounds all right to me. Let's just do it so I can stop mumbling and fumbling my words here. This is Stuart Joel. I don't know if you pronounce it Nugent or Nugget. Anyway, we'll go with Nugget. Sounds better on a Tuesday morning right here on The Brekkie Show with your host, Ray Nagus.

Hey, Triple A Merry Country, Chris Isaac there. Somebody's lying. I mean, sorry, somebody's crying. Not lying, crying. Hey, Toby Keith, before that one, should have been a cowboy. And don't tell on me, Jason Aldean, before that one. Hey, hope you're enjoying your morning so far. Keep the messages rolling through here on the SMS wall, 0493 222 822. Big happy birthday to Tico today. It's his birthday today. Not too sure how old he is. Maybe somebody could shoot me a message if you know who Tico is. I know who Tico is. A big happy birthday. Hey, what do we got? The Daily Choices crew will be in after the 8 o'clock news and weather. Normally do it around about 10 past, quarter past 8, so we will be catching up with them fellas today. Only 20 minutes past 7 here in the second hour of the show. Hope you're enjoying all the deadly music that we are playing, because we always play the best of the old school, new school country and best of our Aboriginal and Torres Strait Islander artists as well. Hey, don't forget to shoot through any community messages. Obviously, NAIDOC is not too far away. We've got some interviews lined up for NAIDOC events that are happening around Brisbane, outside of Brisbane, all of the above. So I know it's going to be a very busy week soon for lots of our Dudley community members who always either volunteer their time or, you know, work tirelessly behind the scenes to make sure our mob have a deadly week during NAIDOC week. So thank you very much to all of those people who make that week very special to us. If you haven't been to a NAIDOC event before, why not start? Why not come and say g'day to us and see what it's all about and all the culture? I love all the dancing, especially when they do the intro dances to welcome everybody to the week and the day. Musgrave Park is awesome on a Friday because they get them all up on stage there, the different mobs from all around, and they come and have the dancing and all that sort of stuff. So, yeah, it's an awesome day. If you haven't been to Musgrave Park on a Friday, come and check it all out. Say g'day. If you see me around, come and say g'day. Let me know whether I'm playing good or bad music here on the Brekkie Show. I'm sure I'm going all right, aren't I? I'm still here, so I must be doing something right. Righto, let's keep the music rolling here this morning. This is Shabuzia Bar Song right here on the Brekkie Show with your host, Ray Nagus.

Hey, Jason Lee Scott there, good old days, right here on The Brekkie Show. And before that one, we had some King Stingray. Let's go, let's go, let's go. You heard Edric Lee there before with the Mighty Maroons. Let's go. Hope we can do it for game three. And before that one, heavyweight, Cassie Ashton. Speaking of heavyweight, tomorrow night there's going to be that fight between, I always call him Afasafasafa Solomona because... His name's that long. He's up against, I think it's Georgie Burgess. I think it's one of the Burgess brothers. So that's one of the fights that's going to be happening with No Limit tomorrow. But yeah, that's just speaking of heavyweight. Yeah, 7:40 here in the Western Studios in Brisbane. Hope you're enjoying all the deadly music we got going for you this morning. If you're not, why don't you just text me then? 0493 222 822 822 and let me know what song that you'd like to hear. Don't forget we're catching up with the Deadly Choices crew and the IUI crew after the 8 o'clock news and weather. Normally around about 8:10, we normally roll that one out for all you Deadly Mob that are tuned in this morning. Hey, this is Thomas Rhett T-shirt. I hope you're not wearing a T-shirt today. It's a little bit chilly. Hope you're enjoying your morning.

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3: Triple M Murray Country, the Brekkie Show. Hey, how you doing this morning? We had some East Journey and Rochelle Pitt, their Identity. We're going to be catching up with the Daily Choices crew very, very soon. So stick around. We've got some Merle Haggard and Jem Cassidaly for you.

0: Hey there, Harrison Peterson here from NIRS News, coming to you from the lands of the Yuggera and Turrbal peoples. And just a warning for listeners, this story contains references to suicide. Every 90 seconds, a young person reaches out for support via Kids Helpline. That's according to the latest Your Town annual report, which runs the Young Person Counselling Service. The report says there's been a 15.8% increase in young people looking for support. Young Aboriginal and Torres Strait Islanders made up 9% of calls to the service last year. Emotional well-being, mental health concerns, and family relationship issues were the three most common reasons young people decided to reach out. 1 in 7 young people say they've had suicidal thoughts, while 1 in 3 young Indigenous people were considering taking their own lives. If you need support, 13 Yarn offers a free national 24/7 culturally appropriate service on 13 92 76. That's 13 92 76. 5 Australians and a New Zealand citizen are heading home after 42 days in quarantine in Perth. The group were on board the MV Hondius during the cruise ship outbreak of Hunter virus, a potentially fatal virus caused by dust contaminated by rat urine. The federal government says it's now working to help the group return to their homes by helping with transport and flights. UK Prime Minister Sir Keir Starmer says he'll do all he can to make sure the Labour Party wins a second term in office.
1: I will remain in post as Prime Minister until the contest is complete, and I will do everything I can to ensure an orderly handover of power. I will also give my successor my full and unequivocal support, knowing that they will inherit a Britain that is far stronger and fairer than the one I inherited 2 years ago. Better prepared for the challenges ahead, and better able to ensure the Labour Party secures a second term in office.
0: Mr. Starmer resigned as leader last night, with Andy Burnham throwing

0: wearing his hat in the ring for the top job after being sworn in as an MP overnight Australian time. The UK Prime Minister has been facing intense pressure to resign after links between the former UK ambassador to the US convicted sex offender Jeffrey Epstein was revealed. Talks to end the US-Israel war on Iran have been productive. That's what US Vice President J.D. Vance has told Fox News.
1: We set up the mechanism to ensure not only the Straits of Hormuz are open, but will stay open. We think about 15 million barrels of oil come out. That's one of the reasons why oil is so low right now. Obviously, that means lower gas prices, and gas prices are going to keep coming down. Number two, we actually set up the right mechanism to ensure the regional ceasefire to manage the inevitable conflicts that will come up. We feel great about that. We're working with our allies from the Israelis to the Gulf Arabs to make sure that sticks, and we feel very, very good about where that is.
0: Mr. Vance says the round of talks also saw Iran supporting visits from UN weapon inspectors. Mediators from Pakistan and Qatar say the Tehran and Washington have made encouraging progress during the negotiations. However, some analysts say that these negotiations have not gone well. A permanent yarning circle will provide a meeting place for First Nations athletes, their coaches and teammates at the Victorian Institute of Sport. It's drawing on the success of a yarning circle that became a favourite meeting spot for Australian athletes at the 2024 Olympics in Paris. Retired Aboriginal athlete and Olympian Kyle Vanderkuyp has told the ABC it gives athletes a way to connect with Australia's history.
2: Oh, I think this is something I would have loved to have seen around when I was running. But I think, yeah, it's a great sort of nod to the culture, you know, the longest living culture that we have in the world. And I was saying that to athletes in Paris that, you know, competing for Australia is a big thing, but also think about the country. It's the oldest living culture in the world.
0: Now for a look at the weather across the capitals. Sunny in Mugajin, Brisbane with a top of 22, 19 and mostly sunny on Gadigal Country, Sydney, while it's 13 and partly cloudy on Ngunnawal and Ngambri Country, Canberra, 16 and partly cloudy in Nam, Melbourne, and showers in Nipaluna, Hobart with a max of 12 degrees, a top of 15 and partly cloudy in Tandanya, Adelaide, sunny and 21 degrees in Borley, Perth, and sunny in Garamilla, Darwin with a top of 32 degrees. And that's been the latest from NIRS News.
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4: Hey, good morning, Daily Mob, for a Tuesday morning. We are in the last hour of the show. We're going to catch up with the Deadly Choices crew pretty soon. Hey, good morning. What are you doing? Hey, good morning, Jenny. Thank you very much for your lovely message here, letting us know that we brighten your morning up. It's always deadly getting messages like that because that brightens me up here in the studios as well, and just start banging out all the deadly tunes for you, Mob. You like that one? Because straight out of the holster, eh? What do you reckon about that one, Hendrick Lee? You like that one?
5: Nah, it was a good one. It was almost like there was a little bird inside the studio here whistling at me, so I had a double look. I definitely broke my neck, but nah, it's always a wonderful morning every Tuesday morning, Ray. You've been playing the beats all morning. It's good to know that the Mob out there tuning in, giving us text messages on how you're going. A lot of fire emojis pretty early in the morning, which I guess starts your week off right.
4: Yeah, look, I was loving the fact that you sent through some fire to me this morning. I know you're a Toby Keith man, and you and the kids, you and the kids love Toby Keith. And I looked at the time and I thought, what's the chances of Bulla being in the car and on the way to the studio? And I thought, pretty good. So, and anyway, sure enough, the fire emojis came through nice and early this morning. That's always good. But good morning, Bulla. We'll catch up with you soon in the DC segment. We'll keep the music rolling here this morning. This is Busby Maru, Days of Gold, right here on the Brekkie Show with your host, Ray Nagus.

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1: Triple A Murray Country, the Brekkie Show. That's right, it's Tuesday morning when we catch up with the Deadly Choices crew and the crew from IUI. We've already said good morning to Bulla Edric Lee there, and we are joined this morning by Dr. Caroline Harvey. Good morning, welcome back.
2: Good morning, thanks so much.
1: Thanks for joining us. Today we're going to be chatting with Dr. Caroline about different screenings that we have in the community. Which ones would you like to start with first, Dr. Caroline?
2: Yeah, so I'm just having a yarn about cancer screening. So we have four different programs now we like people to be aware of. The one everyone needs to be aware of is the bowel screening program. So that's for men and women, and it starts from 45 through to 74. And that's a two-year screen. It's a collection at home. I don't know if you want me to go into the deep details, but
1: I think generally most people, have a fair idea of kind of how
2: so
1: it works.
2: And yeah, you get a kit. You can pick that up from the clinic, or you get posted in the mail, and you send two little samples. And it's really checking for whether there's any blood there, and then whether you need any more testing. So it's just a way to pick up a very early bowel cancer when it can be treated, and it's a really good idea to do. You might feel a bit kind of shame about what it's all about, but have a yarn to your health worker or nurse in the clinic if you're not sure. They can open up a kit for you, show you how easy it is to do, and it's really a very important thing. It can save your life to get that one done. So that's one.
1: Yeah.
2: The other two are focused for women. So there's the breast screening for women. That starts at 50 through to 74, two-yearly mammogram. So that's done at Breast Screen Queensland. Some clinics run some programs. We can go with a bunch of other women and do it together, have a bit of a morning tea and make a day of it. But two-yearly. Aim is to pick up very early breast cancer, so it's in a stage it can be treated. So once you're 50 on, both of those are on the cards for women. Cervix cancer, we start that earlier. We start that screening at 25. So that has to be organised through the clinic. Then the fourth one is really only for those who have or do smoke. And that's from 50 on. That's a new program, lung cancer screening.
1: Mm.
2: So those are the four programs kind of generally.
1: Yeah. Now, doctor, when they get these screenings done, how much time does it take generally for the results to come back? I'm assuming each screen is a little bit different to the other one, but can you just kind of break it down?
2: Probably. It's a good question. They probably are different, but it would generally be within 2 weeks for those programs, and that in 2 weeks get a result that either will say you're all clear, good to go, wait till your next screening, or it might say there needs to be some more testing done, and it's kind of important for people not to panic at that point, because it might just be that they need more tests done and they may not have anything to worry about, but it's just an indicator that we need a bit more attention paid, or that they need referral on. But the health workers in the clinics and the nurses and GPs in the clinics can kind of guide you what has to happen next. But of course we all just hope we get a all clear, and that's a good one to get, but it's just then making note when you're due again. I always say when people are due, 2 years goes pretty quick.
1: Yeah, sure.
2: We always think we just had it last year.
3: Yeah, for sure. You're speaking of different age groups to get their screenings done. How often should you get it done? Yearly? Yeah.
2: So the breast screening and bowel screening are every 2 years. The cervix screening is actually only every 5 years. And the lung cancer screening depends a little bit on the result of your first one, but it will generally be every 2 years as well. So 2 years is a good number to remember. Mm-hmm. But if you're not certain, it's hard to keep track of these things. We always feel like we just had it done. The clinic can look up in your records there, or they can look up for cervix and bowel cancer. There's a national register they can just go on and check when your last one was done.
1: Now, Doctor, with in terms of symptoms for some of these screenings you spoke about, is there anything in particular, say, for the bowel screening or the breast screening, that there's some symptoms or things that people should be keeping an eye out for?
2: That's a really good point, because the idea of screening is we do screening when we don't have any symptoms. But if you have any symptoms, you go straight into clinic. You don't wait for your next 2 yearly screen. So for bowel cancer, that would be any unusual change in the sort of pattern of your bowel motion, any blood that you're passing with your bowel motion, unusual abdominal pain, anything that's out of the ordinary, you should definitely go and get a checkup. Don't wait for your bowel screen. For breast screen, if women notice a change or a lump or pain or anything that's out of the ordinary, get it checked. So that's a really good question, because key message, like, screening's good. It's great for people who don't have symptoms, but if something's changed and you're worried, even if you had your screening last year, go and get it checked.
1: Yeah, no, that's great advice there, Doctor. Now, how many clinics are you in? You're off air. You were chatting, saying you're all over the place and you're very busy.
2: Yeah, well, I do women's business, so I'm up on the north side in the Matsix clinics. And these days I also go down to Goodna to Pamela Mam. But yeah, there's GPs all over the place. We sort of work with the public health team and other teams, and we offer training to the staff in the clinics, so they're all up to date with these things too.
1: Alrighty, well, thank you very much for spending time with us again here on The Brekkie Show. Welcome back, and hope our community take on some advice. Don't kind of wait for things, just go along. Now, is it are you noticing there's an increase, or are the numbers kind of around about the same with our mob that are going to get the checkups done?
2: Yeah, look, we try and keep an eye on that. In some areas, they've really gone up well. Women have been really good about getting the cancer of the cervix screen done. The numbers are going up on that. Other two programs, the breast and bowel, are going up slowly. But, there's always room for improvement. And I think it's, sometimes people just are maybe scared about what it's all about. So, really, really good just to have a yarn. And that should happen every year with your 715. They should really be, having a yarn with you about where you're up to, whether you're due, and what might help you get over the line to get those screenings done.
1: All righty. Well, thank you. That's Dr. Caroline Harvey joining us this morning here on The Brekkie Show. We're going to go to a song here now. This is Stiff Gins, and then we'll come back and chat with Edric Lee about all things Deadly Choices. Thank you, Dr. Caroline.
2: No problems. Thanks for having me in.

0: brother, brother.
1: Darling, darling, darling, I will soar.
2: Triple A Murray Country, the Breakfast Show. Stiff Gin's there, Soar.
3: It's really hard when you've got people watching you.
2: Hey, look out, that's still part of the song, eh? Hey, back with Bulla Edric Lee here now, chatting Daily Choices stuff. We had the Elders games there the other week over in Browns Plains. How was that for you? I told you they get competitive, old uncles and aunties, eh?
4: Yeah, they're most definitely competitive at the senior games. Probably one thing that I highlight, there's a lot of mob travelling far and wide. I know Auntie Steph bring down a few elders from Sherberg. It was a nice way to catch up with them, sort of understand the layout, what's happening out in Sherberg. But yeah, you're right, everyone's pretty competitive there. It gets more competitive every year, I'd say. And geez, they're definitely cheeky, but always good to yarn to the elders. They've got a lot of knowledge. They always bring up stories of my family growing up, and that's good to hear the good stories and the bad.
2: So. Yeah, look, I find it so cute when they see all you know, celebrities, DC ambassadors, whichever way you want to take it, and they all just stand up in a line and wait patiently to get a photo.
4: Yeah.
2: And then when they kind of sick of waiting, but they're excited to jump in the photo, so they'll just ask the other, oh, can I just jump in your photo? Like, they don't want to wait, you know, to get their own little moment of glory with your mob.
4: Exactly, yeah. And we had a nice turnout there with Olivia Koenig and Jamie Chapman coming out there along with Scotty Prince. So, as you said, there's plenty of variety with DC ambassadors, but I think we collectively, it's a nice way to get the elders with the young ones. And common question I got asked always is, geez, you look taller, and like, you know, what do you eat? And I always eat my fruit and veg, and they're like, geez, you're cheeky.
2: Yeah. Now, Buller, the golf.
4: Yeah.
2: The golf, Daily Choices Golf. Tell us a little bit about that and how did it all go?
4: Yeah, no, I went Daily. They had the first ever final Queensland mixed golf up in Cairns. They had it last week on the 19th, and Jesus, unreal turnout. The weather, they said, was impeccable. Nice warm weather, sun was shining. They said a lot of fairways being hit. And if you look over on our social media, on our Facebook and our Instagram, they definitely showed the lovely pictures. And yeah, it'd be interesting to see how this golf comp comes out. Because there's always one in Brisbane, there's the only one in Cairns. So hopefully there's little spots around the nation and could have a big one, could go for a green jacket or something.
2: Yeah, you could, you could. I like the colour green. Now, the other one, the campaign.
4: Yeah, campaign. New South Wales Blues had their campaign being rolled out, had some lucky winners go down to Melbourne. From all over down New South Wales country, which is a nice way to be supported. They've got the Queensland one upcoming in a couple of weeks' time for game three, but it's always good to have that variety of New South Wales and Queensland campaigns being rolled out. As always, book in for your 715 health check and you can go on the draw to win free flights and accommodation and attend the State of Origin game, which is one of the perks, and get a plus one. So unfortunately for New South Wales Blues fan, the result didn't go their way, but one thing for us from a health perspective, it was nice to see mob get in and get their health checks.
2: Yeah, it looked so good for us to win game two. Definitely didn't expect that scoreline that we put on. I don't know what you thought about the man of the match, but Cobbo was my man of the match. Your thoughts on that? I mean, nothing against Sam Walker. It's not a good ways. I'm not saying anything about that. But look, I'll tell you what, Cobbo was on another level. And not only in that game, but for the Dolphins as well.
4: Yeah, exactly. I think within that game or the State of Origin Arena, someone's really stepped up and sort of molded into his body. And probably one thing that you always know with Sally, he's always proud to support where he comes from in Sherberg. So he's definitely played his role perfectly. He's got that good combination with Hammer, so with that center wing combination. But yeah, you're right. I think he's pretty close to getting man of the match, but as they say in this day and age, it's pretty hard for a winger to get man of the match these days. But yeah, I think with our eyes, he would have got it.
2: Yeah, look, and you know what really stands out for me for Selwyn Cobbo, he just looks happy, Bulla. He really does.
4: Yeah,
2: he just looks like the old Selwyn.
4: Yeah, exactly, which is a good sight for him to make that transition from going from his previous club to now the Dolphins, and for him to just mold into his body nicely. I think he never realised how strong he is now, which is that long strongness and just that quickness, that Blackfellas quickness. So it's exciting times for, I guess, Dolphins fans and Queensland fans, as well as his hometown in Sherbrooke. So everyone will be very supportive of him, but geez, it lines it up for game three at Suncorp, doesn't it?
2: Yeah, will you be there? Will you be there in some capacity?
4: Yeah, I'll be there in some capacity, but geez, I'll be wearing my colours the whole week, my brain, head to toe, to the bone.
2: To the bone, bad to the bone for the Queensland. All righty, well, thank you very much, Bala, for joining us again for another edition of the Daily Choices. Good to see lots of stuff going on. Delhi, the Gulf's gone up north. And your Delhi choice for today or for the week before we let you go?
4: Yeah, my Delhi choice is making sure I get my 8 hours sleep. Sort of something that's been a bit hard to do lately with the winter time, sun coming up a little bit later, the alarm clock wants to get the snooze button, or you're getting to sleep a little bit later. So making sure I get up to my 8 hours sleep, just so it sets me up for the day. It's important to get your sleep in, that way you let your body reset and you're able to absorb all the information the next day.
2: All right. Thank you, Bala. That's Edric Lee there joining us again this morning. Let's keep the music rolling here. This is Morgan Wallen, Don't We...

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2: Triple M Own Country, The Brekkie Show. Hey, that's it. That's that time of the morning where it's time for me to wrap the show up. Thank you very much for joining us again this morning. Thank you to all the shout-outs and messages that came through as well. We love it. See you guys tomorrow, same time, 6 a.m. Hope you have a deadly day. Yo, war, take it easy. George Strait here now for you, right here on The Brekkie Show.

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0: Hey there, Harrison Peterson here from NIRS News, coming to you from the lands of the Yuggera and Turrbal peoples. And just a warning for listeners, this story contains references to suicide. Every 90 seconds, a young person reaches out for support via Kids Helpline. That's according to the latest Your Town annual report, which runs the Young Person Counselling Service. The report says there's been a 15.8% increase in young people looking for support. Young Aboriginal and Torres Strait Islanders made up 9% of calls to the service last year. Emotional well-being, mental health concerns, and family relationship issues were the three most common reasons young people decided to reach out. 1 in 7 young people say they've had suicidal thoughts, while 1 in 3 young Indigenous people were considering taking their own lives. If you need support, 13 Yarn offers a free national 24/7 culturally appropriate service on 13 92 76. That's 13 92 76. 5 Australians and a New Zealand citizen are heading home after 42 days in quarantine in Perth. The group were on board the MV Hondius during the cruise ship outbreak of Hunter virus, a potentially fatal virus caused by dust contaminated by rat urine. The federal government says it's now working to help the group return to their homes by helping with transport and flights. UK Prime Minister Sir Keir Starmer says he'll do all he can to make sure the Labour Party wins a second term in office.
1: I will remain in post as Prime Minister until the contest is complete, and I will do everything I can to ensure an orderly handover of power. I will also give my successor my full and unequivocal support, knowing that they will inherit a Britain that is far stronger and fairer than the one I inherited 2 years ago. Better prepared for the challenges ahead and better able to ensure the Labour Party secures a second term in office.
0: Mr. Starmer resigned as leader last night, with Andy Burnham throwing his hat in the ring for the top job after being sworn in as an MP overnight Australian time. The UK Prime Minister has been facing intense pressure to resign after links between the former UK ambassador to the US convicted sex offender Jeffrey Epstein was revealed. Talks to end the US-Israel war on Iran have been productive. That's what US Vice President J.D. Vance has told Fox News.
2: We set up the mechanism to ensure not only the Straits of Hormuz are open, but will stay open. We think about 15 million barrels of oil come out. That's one of the reasons why oil is so low right now. Obviously, that means

0: means lower gas prices, and gas prices are going to keep coming down. Number two, we actually set up the right mechanism to ensure the regional ceasefire to manage the inevitable conflicts that will come up. We feel great about that. We're working with our allies from the Israelis to the Gulf Arabs to make sure that sticks, and we feel very, very good about where that is.
1: Mr. Vance says the round of talks also saw Iran supporting visits from UN weapon inspectors. Mediators from Pakistan and Qatar say the Tehran and Washington have made encouraging progress during the negotiations. However, some analysts say that these negotiations have not gone well. A permanent yarning circle will provide a meeting place for First Nations athletes, their coaches and teammates at the Victorian Institute of Sport. It's drawing on the success of a yarning circle that became a favourite meeting spot for Australian athletes at the 2024 Olympics in Paris. Retired Aboriginal athlete and Olympian Kyle van der Kuip has told the ABC it gives athletes a way to connect with Australia's history.
2: Oh, I think this is something I would have loved to have seen around when I was running, but I think, yeah, it's a great sort of nod to the culture, you know, the longest living culture that we have in the world, and I was saying that to athletes in Paris that, you know, competing for Australia is a big thing, but also think about the country, it's the oldest living culture in the world.
1: Now for a look at the weather across the capitals. Sunny in Mugajan, Brisbane with a top of 22, 19 and mostly sunny on Gadigal Country, Sydney, while it's 13 and partly cloudy on Ngunnawal and Ngambri Country, Canberra, 16 and partly cloudy in Nam, Melbourne, and showers in Nipaluna, Hobart with a max of 12 degrees, a top of 15 and partly cloudy in Tarndanya, Adelaide, sunny and 21 degrees in Borley, Perth, and sunny in Garamella, Darwin with a top of 32 degrees. And that's been the latest from NIRS News.
3: Welcome to Let's Talk, brought to you live by the National Indigenous Radio Service. Catch all the hard-hitting news and current affairs that focuses on all relevant First Nations issues from a First Nations stance point. Coming to you from the lands of the Yuggera and Turrbal peoples, it's Karen Durantin for Let's Talk.
4: Yes, hello and welcome to Let's Talk. My name is Karen Durante. Firstly, I'd like to acknowledge our ancestors and our elders whose shoulders we stand on. I also want to acknowledge traditional owners of the land where you're listening to this broadcast from and acknowledge that Aboriginal and Torres Strait Islander peoples have never ceded their sovereignty. Well, we have some visitors to Brisbane this week as part of an outreach program to survivors and survivors' descendants of the Kinchula Boys Home, which was run by the New South Wales government for more than 50 years to house Aboriginal boys removed from their families. They're from the Kinchula Boys Home Aboriginal Corporation. So please welcome to Let's Talk a survivor, Uncle Richard Campbell. Now, we were going to have CEO Dr. Tiffany McComsey join us as well, but she's a busy lady, as I'm told by Uncle Richard, and, of course, survivor descendant Paulette Wheaton, who some of you might remember from her days at Koorie Radio and then even further back then, showing that we both know each other, Paulette, in our media days at the ABC. So welcome to you both.
5: Thank you, Karen. Nice to be with you.
6: Thank you. Thank you very much.
4: Firstly, Uncle Richard, tell us your mob.
6: I'm a Goombanga Dungari man. I'm from the north coast of New South Wales, around Kempsey. That's the Dungari on my father's side, and around Maxwell. That's on my mother's side. So that's where actually Greg Ingalls lives too. So,
4: oh, okay.
6: We've got something in common, the Murray fellas and the Guru fellas.
4: Yes, I was going to say, you know, you play for Queensland, but we're not going to talk about Queensland, New South Wales, state of origin at all, are we, Paulette?
5: Oh, no.
4: Maybe Uncle Richard right wants to.
6: Yeah, I'm all right with it.
4: Paulette, what about you?
5: Yama Yurali Ogamilaroi Naya Yina. I'm a Yurali Ogamilaroi woman, born and raised in Sydney. But my mother from Uralia country, a little town called Gadoogar, if anybody knows that listening out there. My father was a KBH survivor, belonging to the Gumurai people of New South Wales as well.
4: Mm. And you're working with the corporation, so we'll find out a little bit more about that in just a moment. But I know that you have to be somewhere at 10 o'clock today, so... I did want to get straight into it if we could, Uncle Richard. Can you describe how you ended up at KBH?
6: I ended up there probably around about 1966 with four of my siblings, my older brother and three younger sisters. I was actually 8 going on to 9 years old, and my older brother, he was 10, and my three younger sisters were 5, 3 and 18 months old, so... from Barrowville, little place on the north coast there. That's where they actually kidnapped us from and took us to court at Maxwell there, and then they charged us, neglect, and then all of a sudden we end up in Kinchula Boys, myself and my older brother, and I didn't know where my three younger sisters went to. It was just horrendous, so losing them.
4: Yeah, so neglect was the official take on why you were removed from your family.
6: That's right, charge, yeah. And that actual charge is still on the court list. So
4: as children, you were charged with neglect?
6: Yep.
4: Wow, okay. I didn't think that was a thing, but clearly it's happened in your circumstance. So how long were you and your brother at KBH?
6: My older brother, he was only there for about 2 years. I was there for about 4 years until Kinchula closed. And when Kinchula closed in 69... 1969 or 70, I think it was, we went to different institutions around New South Wales. So,
4: what do you understand what it was there for? Weren't boys meant to be trained up at the home?
6: We were just thrown into slavery. So anything that we didn't do, the torment that we did, both physically, mentally and sexually, it was just a common thing for them. It was a natural thing for these perpetrators that stole us from our families.
4: So you're now part of this outreach that's coming into Queensland. I was talking to Paulette the other day, and she was telling me, there were about roughly around 600 boys who went through KBH in its years of existence, and now in terms of the survivors of KBH, there's you're one of 43, I understand.
6: Yeah, we just lost our eldest Kinchula boy. He was 98 going on to 99, and we just lost him about 2 weeks ago. So we'll end up at his funeral on Friday in Barrowville. So
4: Our condolences to the family.
6: Thanks, yeah.
4: So how did it affect you once you came out of the system?
6: Well, the thing about it, they never taught us how to love people, how to respect people, And when we left Kinchula, that's the sort of attitude that I walked out. I said, no one respected me, so I won't respect them. So that's the sort of attitude I had. A lot of the boys were like that. The first thing once I got out of a little place called Royalston in Glebe, the first thing, I hated white people. I just hated it. And all I wanted to do was just bash white people. I thought it was a natural thing to do because I grew up with that.
4: Mm. You eventually grew out of that?
6: Yes. Rugby league did a lot for me, and I did all my frustration out on the thing, but still again, playing football, you get sent off all the time, and it didn't help my teammates, so I had to change my mindset again, so... Yeah,
4: so quick to anger, you lost your temper a lot?
6: I was a very angry young man, very angry.
4: Well, there was something that I saw that Dr. Tiffany McComsey said, you were taken away from your families, you had your brother with you, and then suddenly you were uprooted from the only brothers or families that you knew, depending on how long you were institutionalized.
6: Yep, yep.
4: So was that something that was fairly common, particularly with the group of boys that you were with when you were in there?
6: Yeah, they separated us straight away, and once they separated the younger boys from the older boys, that's where the perpetrators coming in and did their things, sexually.
4: Yeah. Paulette, if I can bring you into the conversation, your father, he passed on now, and I'm, passing on my condolences to you and your family about that. He was housed there. Can you tell us about Dad's situation?
5: Yeah, Dad was in KBH from 1949 to 1958. He was released in 58 when he was around about to be 18 years of age. And I say released because it was like a prison, concentration camp type of stuff. The Jewish experience terrible. But there was similarities in that they had numbers tattooed on their skin. But my dad and Uncle Richard and my uncles there, they were tattooed numbers on their brain. They were, instead of being called their names in the home, they were called by a number. My dad's number was 31, and his twin's number was 32. Those numbers have stayed with the men. Some block it out. Most remember their numbers as well. And so my dad had that experience. I know that he talked about having to walk the line as well, where a row of boys was on each side, and the boy in trouble had to go down the line, and the boys had to kick and punch that child they walked down the line, and if they didn't do it hard enough, Unc, they'd have to go down again.
4: So kind of like a form of hazing that, you might describe that as.
5: Yeah.
4: Uncle Richard, do you remember your number? Were you given a number?
6: Yeah. As soon as I walked into the gate, they said, okay, your name's not Richard anymore. You are now number 28. Same thing to my brother. She said, you're not Robert anymore. You are now number 29. And everything they did, they just gave us a punch in the head, so we know it was there. You're not black anymore. You are white. You got no parents. They come here, we'll get the authorities on them, or we'll get the authorities to shoot them. That was the first psychological trauma that started from there at that gate.
4: From the get-go. What about for Dad? Was that and his twin, was that the same as well from the get-go?
5: Yeah, pretty much from the get-go. And I know that they weren't able to speak each other's names, but they had dogs and animals there, and they were flogged if they didn't call the animal by the name. So the animal had a name. I think there was a dog named Prince, wasn't there? He had to call him Prince, not dog, and things like that. But that respect wasn't given to the boys. They had to be a number. They had to call each other by a number, or they get punished. And if you didn't actually experience this sort of stuff, it's unbelievable, but it happened, and it's in our lifetime. Kinchula was open between 1924 and 1970. It closed in 70. I was born a year later. And then we've got Bombardieri Children's Home in Nowra in New South Wales, and that was open until 1988. This is not part of the ancient history. It's part of our current living memory.
4: Queensland had embarked on a treaty and truth-telling process, which, was then repealed when the Crucifulli government got into power. We've seen in Victoria where they've had their truth-telling, and there's now, a statewide treaty. I think New South Wales is exploring with community about the idea of treaty, and I imagine at some point there'll be some discussion around truth telling. But that's truth telling is such a powerful way, I guess, of mob sharing their stories and the real history of this country. Of course, politicians are fearful of culture wars, but I'm sitting here with a descendant of a survivor, and I'm sitting here with a survivor, and it's not something that's ancient history. This is modern history.
6: Think about it, it's their history. They created a history, and we're part of it, whether you're a Kinchula boy or a Cootamundra, girl and things like that. So the difference between Cootamundra Bombardieri and Kinchula was if you was a baby boy, they would have sent you down there. And them girls, that was their learning how to teach, you know, and look after young boys, and then they get put out into white families to look after the families. And a lot of these girls actually would have got pregnant, you know, 13, 14, 15-year-old girls, and once they got pregnant, they would have been sent back there, and then they, you know, when they have their babies and they confiscate the babies, whether they kill them or adopt these babies out. And that's, like I said, it's their history. They created that history, and I don't know what they're frightened of their own history.
4: Well, of course, we've seen the federal government initiate the bringing the, you know, inquiry into the separation of Aboriginal and Torres Strait Islander children, and then the final report being the Bringing Them Home report, which, you know, one of the recommendations was a national apology, which you did eventually get.
6: Wow.
4: From the Prime Minister of the time, Kevin Rudd. But... Uncle Richard, tell us about where you were at when you started hearing about, you know, these conversations going around Australia. These people are talking to people like yourself who've been removed from their families, been put into institutions, been mistreated. Where can you recall, I guess, your first experience with...
6: Yeah, well, I think I was around Newcastle there, and I was just coming out of that stage where all of the anger was, you know, slowly...
4: You're still wild with everybody.
6: I was still wild. And my three younger sisters, they came and looked for me, you know, and they said, oh, brother, you got to come with us. I said, where do you expect me to go? You know, so I didn't even know anything about the national policy, and not because I didn't want anything to do with it, you know, because of what happened to me in the boys. And then they just dragged me to Canberra, you know, and I went there. I followed them down there, you know, met a few of the brothers and that, you know, but it never really... You know, that dawned on me, you know, what the situation was all about, because I was still angry about what happened to me. And once he said sorry, and I started realising what it was all about. But, you know, sorry is just a five-letter word. And the thing about it, you know, everybody thought they was going to stop taking the kids away. It's a lot worse than what it was back in the old days when we was taking it more and more. The same bloke, Kevin Rudd, said to us about 8 years ago, he said, there's going to be more and more kids being taken away. And sure enough, these days, right across Australia, there are about 40-odd thousand kids put into care right across Australia.
4: Yeah, yeah. I mean, that's been one of the stark reminders, particularly with this year's anniversary of the National Apology, that, you know, I think only 6% of the recommendations from Bringing Them Home have actually been implemented. And then we're seeing across certain jurisdictions, one of the key things to come out of the Bringing Them Home report was the Aboriginal child placement principle, and we're seeing it under attack in certain jurisdictions. But Paulette, can you talk about, I mean, your family's experience around that time of the, you know,
5: the apology? I guess me and my dad sort of didn't really believe that it would make any difference or even believe in it, I guess you'd say. But Dad eventually ended up on a bus, must have been with the KBH mob, I'd say, and ended up down in Canberra and was sitting on the lawns for it. And when he come back, he said that, you know, he shed a bit of a tear. And I thought, oh, gee, that's surprising. So it must have really touched him. And like I said, I didn't believe in it, and I was thinking, it's not going to change anything and that. But and then when I listened to the apology, and it came to the part where Kevin Rudd acknowledged the experience of the families, I shed a tear. And I was like, oh, my God, I wasn't even, you know, thought this was a whole lot of rubbish. But I did shed a tear because we were recognised for the pain and suffering that we'd gone through as the next generation. You know, I grew up as the eldest child. So I saw and heard a lot of things and experienced a lot of things that my younger siblings didn't. So I had a bit of an idea of how KBH had impacted on my dad, and that. So so it did touch me in the end, and I sat with that for the rest of the night, and and just appreciated the fact that we were recognised as well as family, as well as Dad's experience and my uncle's experience as survivors as well. Mm. And my whole family, really, because I didn't know at that particular time. It wasn't until a bit later, but I ran into an old fella who said that he knew my grandmother, my dad's mum, in the dormitories at Bree Warrina. And so that's how I learned that my grandmother was also kidnapped. We say kidnapped at KBH because, you know, you can steal a car, you can remove something from somewhere, but, you know, you take a kid away, that's kidnapping a child. And if you read the Section 13A of the Aboriginal Protection Act in New South Wales, there's no room for actually proving neglect. It was about, kidnapping kids to commit genocide. It was a whole act of genocide. You take kids away from community, language, family. You take them away and you stop the transmission of culture and family. And they wanted, us to be white, to be, you know, that whole whitewashing sort of term, and some of the uncles, you know, even though they have got darker skin, really believe psychologically that they were white.
7: Mm. 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Now, Paulette, you're actually doing some work with the Kinchula Boys Home Aboriginal Corporation, and I wonder if both of you can talk to why a corporation like this is important for descendants of survivors and for survivors themselves.
5: Well, I was there with my dad in the meetings that was held at a place called Picton in just outside of Sydney back in 2001, I think it was. It had came about because one of the survivors was working or was in the community working with uncle or Pastor Ray Minicon from the Gubbi Gubbi Nation up here. At World Vision he was working for at the time. And one of the uncles who we've lost this year as well, we've lost four of the KBH survivors this year so far. And one of those survivors was Uncle Bill Simon. And Uncle Bill Simon was talking with Uncle Ray about things, and he said, "Well, Uncle Bill said, well, what are you going to do for us KBH?" And Uncle Ray said, "What's KBH?" And that's how he learnt about it. And then they set about trying to find all the KBH survivors and to see, I guess, what they wanted to do, and then comes the meetings in Picton in 2001, and they've decided that they want to set up their own organisation to look after their brothers and their families, to assist on their healing journey, to provide some sort of circuit breaker, I guess you'd call it, so that that the survivors of KBH can actually deal with their healing, deal with what happened to them, instead of, walking around with all this anger and still inside of them. And I say it's poison because every time, even my dad said, every time he talks about it, it gets a little bit lighter as well. So it lets out that little bit of poison. It'll never go away. They'll never forget. But at least it helps them heal a little bit each time. And so that's what the point of the corporation, Kinchula Boys Home Aboriginal Corporation, is to assist the survivors and descendants and family members with healing themselves in as much as possible for the rest of their lives, yeah.
7: Mm.
6: Yeah. When they were in Picton, I didn't want anything to do with it, so they said, "Brother, you've got to come." I said, no. They said, "Well, what do you want to do?" I said, "Well, I'll just give me a matchstick and I'll show you what I want to do."
7: Yeah.
6: I'll go down and burn Kinchula. See, I actually live just up the road from Kinchula and I still live there, So just a sad story on that river, the Maclay River. And And that's the sort of mindset that I had at the time.
4: So yeah.
6: Now I realise, you know, I'm the secretary of KBHAC, and I go around and do a lot of talking and things, you know, for the brothers and that, you know, and we get involved with the Sherberg. Can I say a shout out to the Sherberg? I'd just like to say a shout out to Marshall Saunders and the Domo boys. I'd like to see you someday, brother. You come around and see us while we're up here.
5: Yeah, and get well too soon, Uncle and Marshall.
6: Get well, brother.
4: Yeah. I guess that's the power of being together is sharing your stories, but there is hopefully some healing happening as well.
6: Yeah, you know, look, you know, see, I had five kids, you know, and with different partners and that. The thing about, you know, when you see you know, people taking your grandkids away and then you see your daughter's, you know, suicide, you know, hanging herself in front of you, and you know, so what do you do, you know? And it through alcohol and drugs and things like that, and you know, and I showed my daughter that, you know, where I come from, and I told her where I come from, you know, and she seen my anger, she had that same anger, but you know, she couldn't control herself when she seen her own kids getting taken away, and this was in the Victorian system, so.
4: Yeah, and that's the thing, that the Bringing Them Home report documented is, one, the impact of what happened to children taken away from their families, kidnapped, to use KBH vernacular, that they had all of these emotional, social and emotional issues to deal with, from being separated from family, from country, from who they are as people, as an Aboriginal or Torres Strait Islander people. And the thing, I guess my question now, and seeing as you are that next generation, Paulette, is that, and you talked a bit about it obviously too, Uncle Richard, with that the generational trauma that's passed on from what happened to you as a kid, from what happened to your dad and his twin brother, you know, being taken away from their families, that is real. It's not something that's made up or, you know, some figment of one's imagination.
6: Yeah, well, I come. You know, I always say that, you know, that all the people that on the McLean River benefit from our slave labour, and they don't realise. And I used to go to school with a lot of these people's kids, and that, you know, in West Kempsey, and I'd see them, you know, later years, and you know, when I'm drinking around in the pub, and they said, wasn't it good for you to, you know, go to Kitchener, you know, and I'd give them the dirtiest look, you know, and then all of a sudden, you know. But, crazy, yeah. I go crazy, and I walk out. Said, "I'm not gonna, you know, if I do something wrong here, I'm in jail, you know." And fair enough, you know, a lot of the boys, you know, that time I controlled my anger, you know, because I felt happy. Something happened to me that time, you know, and I just walked away from it, and I wasn't gonna handle it that way, you know, violently.
4: Yeah. We spoke to Steve Larkin, who's, you know, chair of the Healing Foundation, right? And one of the issues that he did raise is that a lot of Stolen Generation survivors are now approaching, you know, the age where we should be enjoying our retirement, enjoying our grandkids. But as far as he could tell, there's not much particularly aged care support for Stolen Generation survivors.
6: We have our meetings with the local, you know, state governments down there, you know, the Cootamundra Bomber Area in Kinchler and the Canberra Stolen Gen Alliance, and we go in and talk, you know, to all the businesses that's under the system, you know, and DCJ, you know, that's, I don't know what they call it up here, the old docs and that, you know,
4: yeah.
6: The welfare board thing. They control a lot of this stuff, you know. They control the health, they control the education, they control housing and things like that. And the thing that I look at as at they're still there. The mission manager's still there, and they using the local Koori-Goori Murray mob to facilitate all these issues, you know, towards their own people. And that, you know, that just turns me right off, you know. So I row with them. I say to them, look, you took us from our traditional land. you know, then you put us on this land that wasn't you know, really viable to live off, and then you turn around and steal the kids from that land, and you know, why don't you give me give me a house, give me something that, you know, that you took me from, and my culture, you know. A lot of our boys don't know culture. We don't know our language. We don't speak our language, you know, and all that is just, you know, through the trauma. That, and we never taught our kids to do the same thing.
4: Mm.
6: You know, they had to learn it from somewhere else, you know, not from us.
4: Yeah, well, New South Wales kind of bore the brunt of the colonisation, the colonial project, if you like, yeah, where they took your lands, took your children, took you away from country as well. Have you both, though, been on a journey of reconnecting with country, I guess reconnecting with kin, but also reconnecting with your language?
5: Yeah, that bit of lingo, that one sentence that I said just earlier in this interview, I wouldn't have been able to say that unless my dad and I went to a Gamilaroi language course in Sydney, taught by, incidentally, one of Dad's cousins. Before that, I was only ever able to say just different words and whatever. I couldn't put a sentence together. That's the only sentence to this day that I can speak in lingo. Yeralio Gamilaroi Naya Yina. And that simply says that I'm a Yeralio Gamilaroi woman. Dad did that language course with me. That was the first time that he'd been in any type or shape or form in touch with lingo as well. And in terms of when Dad was released from KBH, he was chucked over Walgett Gingi Mission. Still to this day, I still don't know why they took him away to make, you know, tell him that they're white and, you know, do all that. And the thinking of the time was that, you know, blackfellas were only worth, only skilled enough to be labourers. And then to chuck him back to an Aboriginal mission, it contradicts, you know, I just don't understand their thinking of the time. But Dad then, you know, had a life of survival. They didn't teach him how to do anything, you know. Dad was at a job and was paid in a cheque, and he said, "Where's my money?" And they said, "That's your money there." And he said, "No, it's not. That's a bit of paper." So he didn't even know what a cheque was. And he didn't know how to love. He didn't know how to be a husband. He didn't know how to be a father. There was no life skills. He was taught to survive. Punch and kill was the strategy that KBH left with him. So when he and his brother reunited and got in, met up in Sydney, it was basically Dad's brother Peter who was the one that sort of found family. They thought that they only had each other, but then they found that they had two sisters, one which ended up in Cootamundra Girls and another one that was brought up just in Chippendale next door to Redfern. Just around the corner. And then they found aunties and uncles and cousins and all that. But Dad always said that meeting his sister, Leslie, at the Cootamundra Railway Station was just like meeting a stranger.
4: Mm.
5: He said he didn't know what she looked like. She was the last woman left on the platform. And he thought that must be her. And at that time, she was still in Cootamundra Girls Home, and Dad was able to stay in her room and she stayed, you know, slept somewhere else. And he describes a little funny situation there at Coota. But he said it was like there was no bond. It was like she was just a stranger. And it sort of remained like that throughout their lives. You know, she would live in Coota, even when she lived in Sydney, she didn't sort of, you know, there was no contact made to, you know, get together and have happy family weekends or anything like that. So it didn't end. A lot of stories don't end in a happy ending.
4: No.
5: We knew each other. We knew that they were there. But there was little contact made. And that's still the way it is for a lot of our mob on Dad's side. There's 20 years can go by, you know, a few years can go by and we might have a phone call and then that's it, or we might end up somewhere celebrating someone's birthday or something. But it's not a close bond like a family should be. And I sort of can really tell the difference because my mum is from Garuga. She took us back to Gadigal every year. Every year we went back to Gadigal, so we knew who our mob was, where we fit in. Those fellas in Gadigal knew us by our first name, even though we lived in Sydney, and knew how we fitted in. But Dad had no place to take us because he was only a kid. His mother had, you know, paid for them to be in an unmarried mother's home to be looked after while she worked. Then she died when they were 6 years old. The money dried up. And instead of, and I've seen these letters, we've got copies of the letters at home that family had written to the board to get the kids back to, so the family could look after them.
4: Yeah, to your dad's family.
5: My dad's family. But the authorities said, oh, no, they're better off going to Kinchala. And we all know that it wasn't, they weren't better off. Just a warning, a content warning that I probably should have done earlier, is this might raise issues for people listening as well. But my dad, and I'll keep his story going, my dad went from when I was a kid, I seen things in files and I said, Dad, did this really happen? And he said, yes, but I never wanted you to know about it. And then many years later, after KBHAC started, my dad went through the journey, and eventually he stated publicly in truth-telling sessions and in recorded sessions that he was raped. Now, to go from not wanting us to know anything to telling us that, and then after that, a few years later, telling me who did it. It just goes to show the healing journey that he himself went through during that time before he passed 3 years ago. And so I will keep telling his story as well as long as I'm around to share his story as well. So he got some sort of healing throughout this journey, and as a result, I grew up with a lot of hate for my father because I felt like he wasn't there for us. He was there physically, but emotionally he wasn't. And so we thought he loved everything else he loved us kids. And through this journey, I've also healed a lot too, and I was able to understand that it wasn't my dad's fault. That was something that was imposed on him. And that therefore created created a better environment for my dad and I to really get along much better, and for me to, I guess forgive, I suppose is a word, but also to do some healing of my own as a child of a survivor.
4: Uncle Richard, you were saying you fathered five children, and just hearing what happened with Paulette's father and being emotionally withdrawn because of the trauma that he experienced at KBH. We heard you talk about your anger and where that came from, type thing. So when you reflect back, do you think, I could have been a better dad or something like that? I mean,
6: Like I said earlier, they never taught us how to respect and how to treat people. You know, these men, perpetrators, were ex-army people. They came in my time, they just came out of the Vietnam army, and most of their mindset was, mangled anyway, so, and these fellas didn't worry about people, let alone young black kids, white kids that we would call, but my time there, I never told anything to my kids, I never associated with them, because I didn't want to do it, I didn't know how to be a father.
4: Yeah.
6: I didn't know how to love people, All I wanted to know was just who are you, why are you here, why are you hanging around me, and that anger just stuck with me, all them lies until I end up backing with the Kinchala boys, but probably about 15, 16 years or maybe a little longer, but, once I got back in there, and I was thinking, hearing the boys' stories, I was thinking, these fellas, it happened to them fellas too. Why can't I speak? And it took me ages to talk, just like old brother, my baby girl's father, started talking about it, and I seen his struggle, and I heard his struggle. And once I heard his story, I said, oh, I think I'll have to say something now, you know, and sure enough, you know, it sort of let all that emotion out, you know, and now we can freely talk about it, you know. But, you know, when we go into schools, we don't talk really harshly, you know. We target kids around year five, year six, all the way up to university, you know, to let them know about the history that was created in the dark. Right across Australia.
4: And I think men are generally expected to be tough, that you can't be soft and vulnerable.
6: Yeah, but, you know, and it takes a black man, whether you're from here or anywhere, you know, and it's hard for a black man to speak about what happened to him, you know. In boys don't let alone the jail system, you know, and the jail system is the worst place to, you know. As you know, we're only 3%, you know, 3.7% of this.
4: But overrepresented in the jails. The child protection system.
6: And the thing about, you know, people don't realise that, you know, we're a commodity for the system, you know, and it's a multi-billion dollar, you know, business, you know. Yeah, who's going to stop that?
4: Yeah,
6: the United Nations going to stop that while they're making billions of dollars?
4: Well, you look across the ditch to the United States, it was built on the back of slavery.
6: They're not
4: calling it slavery here in Australia.
6: Yeah.
4: They talk about Australia's wealth being built on the back of the sheep. Mm.
6: That's right, yeah.
4: I would argue that.
6: All black people, Australian black people, you could argue that, you know, so right across Australia.
4: Yeah. I do just want to mention a couple of helplines in case this has triggered memories for people. There's 1-800-RESPECT, which is a national counselling helpline. That's 1-800-737-732. And the other one, the crisis support line for our mob, 13 Yarn, if you do need to reach out to talk to someone. Now, I did mention that you're in town, you're doing outreach, but we do want to stay in touch because, you know, KBH is now a protected site, I read. Is that correct?
5: Yeah, I think it's heritage listed, heritage protected, the actual site. The site is still in the ownership of Kempsey Aboriginal Land Council, but we've been in, KBHAC has been in negotiations, about having some input into that site, eh?
6: Yeah, I think the government is, you know, they're talking to all the local LAUCs and that, you know, so of the three places. They've gave Parramatta back to the Canberra, you know, and that's on their list. So we're waiting for Coolamunda, Bomber and Kinchula to come back into our hands, you know, to turn it.
4: We plan some better memories there.
6: And people keep saying to us, you know, why do you want it? You know, especially the way you talk. I said, well, like I said earlier, it's they created the history. The history's got to be, you know. Talked about, you know. So, and that's why we always go around talking about truth telling.
5: And I think too, Uncle Richard, it's you know, people drive by that and they don't even know the history of that site. There's nothing there to say what happened there.
6: That's right.
5: And so we would like to create a living museum.
6: Yep.
5: To tell the KBH story, because a lot of people thought that you fellas was having fun in there, that it was like a summer camp or whatever.
6: Just
5: it was described as a summer camp in some of the propaganda in the Dawn magazine and all that there.
6: Yeah, just because we had a pool, wow. And the boys built the pool.
4: Yeah, I read that.
6: The boys built the pool.
4: So. I did also read a little bit of the other history around Kinchula, in that, you know, there was a school at the home, and then they tried to, in the 60s, get the boys to go to the local Kempsey school,
6: Kinchula school.
4: But there were some white families that were a bit opposed to that. But
5: only one agreed to it.
6: It was the bloke that brought it up.
4: Oh my goodness. Look, it's been a pleasure speaking with you both. I thought I'd play our artist of the week, incidentally, is Uncle Roger Knox.
5: Yeah. Oh, that we love Uncle Roger.
4: So I thought we'd play Warrior in Chains, but
7: Paulette, you want to mention something?
5: Yeah, I just wanted to mention that we are here doing outreach, and we're here until Wednesday. Till Wednesday, and talking with some of the descendants and survivors that we have in Queensland.
7: Who've made Queensland home, wise choice.
5: Yeah. Come across the border.
6: Yeah, we went to Cairns last year. So
5: Yeah. So we do have at least two survivors in the state of Queensland, and we have, that we know of, we also know of quite a few descendants that live in Queensland as well. If you are a survivor, or if you are a KBH descendant, that your father or your grandfather, great-grandfather was in KBH, please contact us as well.
7: Have you got a number handy there?
5: 90-02-9051-1690, I think the office number is.
7: Was it
5: 90-9051-1690.
6: I don't think that number. I talk to Tiffany. It's 0474-747-000.
5: Yeah, and our website is kinchulaboyshome.org.au. You can there is a list of survivors on the website as well, so you can even check whether your father or grandfather may have been a KBH survivor.
6: Look, if you're interested, come around and have a yarn. You know, we love to yarn and meet people. You know, we thrive on it, because we never had anyone to yarn to us in Kinchula. So if you come around, we'll talk to you.
7: Yeah. And if you do go to the KBHC, website, you'll see some of Uncle Richard's work, so some artwork.
5: Yeah, which is something else I might...
7: He brought the didgeridoo in too, but I was thinking, ooh, are we in for a treat? But
6: well, one of the brothers, he makes canes. That's what it is. It's a cane.
7: Ah.
5: Yeah, walking stick.
7: Oh, okay. Is it a walking stick? Oh, sorry. I need to get my eyes checked.
6: It's not that big for a didge. You can see I've got a big mouth.
7: Oh, my gosh. Sorry.
6: That's all right.
5: Which leads us to, a lot of other things too. Like some of the stuff that we do at KBH, you mentioned aging earlier, and we do have an elder care program, and we also do an NDIS program. But we're also...
7: Hopefully it's not going to be impacted by the cuts to the NDIS.
5: That's another story.
6: Yeah.
5: And we have a King Connect program that looks after the survivors and families pretty much from the cradle to the grave, trying to intervene in do that circuit breaker sort of stuff, mm-hmm. To try and improve the lives of our mob, our KBH mob. We've also launched recently, talking about the canes, Coolamon. It's an arts hub, and it's trying to give an economic leg up into the art industry for our KBH family. And Uncle Roger, who carves the walking sticks and also paints these stories on them as well.
6: Yep.
5: He and Uncle Richard are our cultural leaders with the Coolamon Project, and we've just launched our Coolamon's first exhibition that's currently on display at the office in Sydney, but it's also available online as well at coolamon.org.au if anybody wants to have a look and find out some more. Also, something we do have a lot of truth-telling and education sessions around the place. We do have a big mobile education centre, which is a big bus that's been converted into mobile theatre, an education space with photos and information and a theatre up the back
7: as well.
5: To keep
7: telling the story forgotten.
5: Yeah. And you can have that, you can request these truth-telling sessions in your community via our website as well.
7: Right. Well, if Tiffany gave you a list of things to say, hopefully you've ticked them all off. Because Uncle Richard, when us two were yarning about doing this,
6: I heard all about it.
7: Yes, I was a bit pushy. I was a bit pushy. Come in. Look, I do appreciate you both coming in to share your stories and being candid about it. And, wish you well. both in your journey of healing, wherever that may be, and good luck with what you want to achieve through the, you know, for KBH boys, for the survivors and for the children's children.
6: Thank you. Look, it's, think about it, people that that listens to us, that's our healing. You know, and hopefully, in you know, a lot of our stories probably resonate on their own stories in certain ways. And you know, talking about it is about healing. Truth telling, it's about healing. And we always say that, you know, you just listen to us, and that's healing for us.
7: Yeah, that's all you have to do.
6: That's all you have to do.
5: Thank you very much, Karen, for the opportunity. It's yeah, it was a privilege to be here. Thank you.
7: A privilege to share your story. Thank you both.
6: Thank you very much.

They found that he was dead. But I knew his spirit was flying free in those dark clouds overhead. When we gathered in the chapel, I swore I heard him sing his song. And as the rains poured from those thunderclouds, I just had to sing along.

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